0: Some think it's his weight that he reported in and is still kind of a little bit heavier.
1: Hey, what was that? I didn't know what the hell was going on because I saw shirtless pictures of him. I'm like, he looks fine to me. And he had like a little bit of a roll. I'm like, what are we body shaming the guy?
0: Well, here's the thing.
1: By the way,
0: do you believe the picture's real? Because I never believe anything now.
1: I think they could add some chubbage.
0: Correct.
1: Now, I will say, who was Verlander with? What's that lady's name again?
0: The swimsuit model.
1: The giant cans?
0: Yeah. I'll look right now.
1: He got body shamed. Real bad. But he also, there was a shot of him from behind.
0: Kate Upton.
1: Very, very soft, mushy arse.
0: Yeah.
1: Well, not where we're going to go in a lot of directions here.
0: No.
1: Not Chris Berman.
0: No.
1: Whoa. That went viral.
0: Yeah, it did.
1: Can someone put on the notes on the sheet that Chris Berman arse has to go in our grab bag? Because that got ugly.
0: What arse?
1: No. So you think it could be Skeens is not in premium shape?
0: Sure. But I also think pitchers are so finely tuned with their bodies that any little change, and athletes in general are, but any little change maybe throws something off. And maybe I'm misremembering this. You would remember this as a Yankees fan, and we were actually ties into what we were just talking about 15 minutes ago. Remember when CC Sabathia lost all that weight?
1: Mm-hmm.
0: And then he was terrible.
1: Mm-hmm.
0: And then he had to get fat again because he didn't understand how to use his own body.
1: He pitched comfortably at 290 pounds.
0: Yeah, so he didn't know how to use his body without it, and so he got worse despite the fact that he got healthier. And it might be something like that, where Skeens is just, hey, maybe he is a little bit heavier, and maybe he's just not understanding how to use his body now, because even gaining 10 pounds when you're an athlete who's finally in tune with everything in his body, maybe that's messing with him. And can we go back to the human element too? Dare we say maybe he's in a happy relationship and that kind of stuff happens because he's human too.
1: Libby Dunn's fault.
0: I mean, or just his, but still, yeah. It's always a woman.
1: To counter what Schilling is saying here, can much of baseball be wrong in allowing these guys to go max effort when they pitch and he's right? You know what I'm saying? Because I don't think he's the only one saying it. I've heard this before. And you do watch games now and you're like, holy crap, everyone out of the bullpen is throwing 98 miles an hour.
0: Yeah.
1: Are they max effort? There seems to be more arm injuries than ever. So I'm not sure what the right side is.
0: But
1: I'm
0: also
1: not enough of a pitching expert. But I thought it was interesting that now Schilling, of course, is an opportunist. Although he did say that he was calling this when he was watching Skeens, you know, at the top of his game, saying, "Hey, this is not going to last."
0: Yeah. Although, I mean, what are you supposed to do? Hey, throw 98%. Throw 100. But how do you do that do you know how to throw exactly 98% of your velocity?
1: Oh, I think the great pitchers don't throw full bore velocity.
0: So like guys,
1: so much of pitching is changing speeds anyway.
0: Sure. Yeah, that's fair. And that's why too, I think you're worried about guys like, or at least I am, when you hear Mizorowski right before the All-Star break, fatigue, scratch from the start, velo dips a little bit, legs aren't under him. You're like, how can he keep this up? It's not exactly this, but it feels running back-esque, where these running backs come in and they're like, you've got 3 years to make your money, buddy. And then your body's going to get run down and you're out of here and we don't want you. And like same thing with these pitchers, although they're getting paid because they're a premium position, but you've got like 3 or 4 years at the top of the mountain, and then all of a sudden, unless you know exactly what you're doing with your mechanics, donezo.
1: So we got a bunch of great stories that we've hit today, and we kind of hit it rapid fire as we do the 5 o'clock hour here on Cofield & Company on ESPN Las Vegas. By the way, Raiders out of the gates first possession. Kirk Cousins is playing.
0: Yeah, was that a surprise?
1: I'm saying he's out there from the get-go. So we'll see when Mendoza comes in. I'm not going to do play-by-play, but 3rd and 7 and
0: complete.
1: I'm 2 seconds behind it. Jack Besh, he's back.
0: I want to watch this.
1: He's back. We're just going to do a play-by-play.
0: No, I think I said it. I know you don't want to, but...
1: Captain Kirk.
0: These wide receivers are, I think, an interesting watch.
1: We'll get to it. Give it like 10 minutes, because the wide receiver room, I know, is one of the things you want to address. So one of the stories we started yesterday, because that's when it came out, and we hit on it briefly in our 4 o'clock hour. I think there is so much more coming on the Mark Walter sale of the Lakers.
0: Why, Steve? There's nothing going on here. There's nothing to see. Nothing going on.
2: This is unbelievable.
0: Just a sale of a team.
2: The guy didn't own the team for a year. As Arash put very well yesterday and on his social media, Arash Markazi from Sporting Tribune, you can look at this and go, hey, the guy's an opportunist, bought the team for $10 billion. He had these guys come along who maybe got a little frustrated or a little wary of the price for the expansion team here in Vegas, and they made an offer that was too good to turn down, and Walter's out. The problem is, when Walter and his pals bought the Lakers, they did this massive overhaul. Like, they made an effort. You follow the NBA closer than anyone. Like, they really made an effort to start moving in here and changing things. This mm-hmm. this wasn't like some PE guy who's like, yeah, whatever, do whatever you want with it, but I'm going to sell it in a year.
0: No.
2: So there were no signs.
0: No, they were going to come in and it was going to be their thing. They were going to really turn this thing around. There was no indication whatsoever because that was not the plan. Something changed, I guess, Steve.
2: Well, he is being investigated.
0: Huh.
2: By the FTC, which is kind of amazing. I didn't know they did these investigations anymore. Ba-dum-bump. And now the speculation is, hey, he needs the money.
0: Mm-hmm.
2: My first thought yesterday, and I said it to Arash, was, well, is it going to be just the Lakers? He's got these other major franchises, if you consider WNBA and the Sparks a major sure. franchise. One tweet from a Joe Pompliano, who's getting into this area with the business of sports, said there's clearly some smoke to Mark Walter and the Mark Walter investigation after previously claiming that just $1.4 billion of the assets at his life insurance company were loaned out to businesses he controlled. Walter has since revised that number to $21 billion. Okay. It's a little misrepresentation. $1.4 billion to $21 billion. This person says that's why he sold the Lakers and might have to sell other assets too. But because of the connections and the names who are involved here, like Bob Iger, and you can keep telling me that all Kushners are not created equal, that's fine. That, you know,
0: once a Kushner, always a Kushner.
2: Josh Kushner is not necessarily a Trump guy. There's a lot of connections here. There's a lot of names, and it is interesting, that whole pivot where Josh Kushner was going to be involved in this stake to monetize like 20% of the World Cup.
0: Yep.
2: That goes downhill, and then all of a sudden, he's involved in buying the biggest brand in all of basketball.
0: Within days. That gets shut down, and then a week later, they're like, yeah, let's make this $12 billion purchase, huh?
2: I guess the reason I'm very wary of this is I kind of feel like, and this isn't fair to say, but I feel like at that level, billionaires are playing fast and loose with all the rules.
0: Mm-hmm.
2: And you can sort of pick and choose who you're going to go after.
0: Of course you can.
2: And then also go, okay, we're good.
0: Yeah.
2: Then back off and go, you know what? We're clear.
0: Yeah.
2: So is that going to happen here? We're going to find out, like, oh, yeah, they didn't find anything in the investigation. But I sold the Lakers. Well, behind the scenes, yeah, you needed to do that to make right with us.
0: It's just a coincidence, Steve, if that were to happen. These are two separate things. I don't know why you would think such a thing, that a man under federal investigation would then sell to a group that involves somebody who is by law related to maybe somebody who has some say in said federal investigation. That's just me, though. I'm just spitballing here.
2: Arash reacted by saying this is why the Dodgers and Sparks could be sold as well.
0: Yeah.
2: Dodgers officials already, Stan Kasten's like, Lakers and Dodgers, really nothing to do with each other. Yeah. Meanwhile, Arash is reporting that, and this is not like some breaking news, that the Dodgers and Lakers actually were sort of coexisting, and some of the model on one side was being replicated on the other side.
0: Yeah. That's probably the plan.
2: How crazy would it be if in like less than a year period, the Lakers and Dodgers were both sold?
0: Well, especially for the Dodgers, given what just happened, 2 weeks ago with Tarek Skubal, and what's going to happen with this new CBA and the cap and everybody complaining about how the Dodgers broke baseball, and then you're going to be forced to sell the Dodgers after doing all of this to the sport itself. And by the way, leaving the other owner to somewhat pick up the pieces of whatever salary cap is going to be instituted.
2: Well, there are also people out there who are like, hey, this guy Walter is moving money around. The funny thing is, when we talk about this money is at such a level,
1: I just mentioned it. He claimed that $1.4 billion of the assets at his life insurance company were loaned out to businesses he controlled. Wrong. It was $21 billion. And I see people jumping to the conclusion like, oh, a real shell game with that deferred money with the Lakers. Do you realize with the money I'm talking about here that $1.1 billion in deferred contracts is nothing?
0: Right.
1: For this guy and these people. It's nothing.
0: So what was it? It was $21 billion, actually? So $20 billion. Like, oh, sorry. I didn't carry the zero
1: right
0: when I was doing my math earlier about all these assets. Oh,
1: stuck
0: my
1: it
0: bad
1: to Ohtani and Tucker because he needed the money now.
0: Yeah.
1: I guess. Seems like a small amount, really, compared to the sort of money we're dealing with here.
0: You know, the other day I was doing my budget, and I found out that Uber Eats, I didn't account for one of the tips that I had left on Uber Eats. It took me like an hour to find that tip in my budget. I was like, where's this $7.67 coming from that I'm off?
1: This guy was off $19 billion.
0: This dude was off $19 billion.
1: Do you like my suggestions for the new owners of the Dodgers and the new owners of the Sparks?
0: Yes,
1: I already mentioned the Sparks ownership group. If they are forced to sell, it's perfect timing. You have to reward people for doing a good job, yep, even though they have to take the fall for you. Or in one case, I think the one person was like, "Okay, you left me on a plane, potentially die." Carolyn Leavitt and Jeanine Pirro take over the Sparks.
0: Up down. I think that would be great.
1: I will say the look of the team will change a lot.
0: Enos Kanter would be, I think, immediately. Sorry, Enos Freedom Kanter would be immediately
1: Kanter,
0: brought in.
1: Kanter is on the team. Royce White, maybe not.
0: No. We can't use you.
1: Everyone who's not happily married or dating a male.
0: Yeah.
1: Might be on the trade block.
0: Yep. See you later.
1: Dodgers ownership. This would be a good way to reward an L.A. guy. I don't know how many times we've talked to Cody Decker, who went to, I think they both went to Santa Monica High School.
0: Yeah.
1: But Cody Decker actually did go to high school with, and Cody was a former AAA player. He's a LA radio star now. I think they should, I would love this split. The one guy cannot make the decisions, though. Stephen Miller, the pillow guy, and Pete Hegseth. Owner of the Dodgers.
0: I mean, Hegseth might have some free time soon. But
1: every Dodgers on TRT.
0: Yeah.
1: No Paul Skeens bodies.
0: Yeah. I don't know. He might not be great with the books, though. I mean, we're about to run out of missiles, so what would he do when running a baseball team?
1: I'm joking, but I cannot wait to see if the Dodgers are sold, who the next owners are.
0: He'd have them all lifting weights in the outfield, shirtless. It would be good.
1: Calisthenics.
0: Because he probably would bring back one of the things that I think baseball is genuinely missing is the vest uniform, right? The sleeveless unis.
1: Yeah.
0: He would bring those back.
1: Those were good.
0: Yep. No, those were good.
1: Glenn Bragg. Look up that picture. Just the, the pipes. Okay, so earlier we said the two of us are the only ones who have really supported one Carson Beck over the years.
0: That's right.
1: I had his back when that Cavender twin screwed him over.
0: I can say that
1: and for said bad things about him.
0: I saw a video for the first time. That was really sad, actually. Nobody likes him.
1: I did have a moment today where I thought about what a great player a retiring NBA star is Russell Westbrook. I don't think most people are going to be with me. You?
0: We are not, as a whole, and as sports fans. Look, and I only put on Get Up this morning a little bit, and I think the news came down while I was on the air, if I remember correctly. So maybe there will be more to this. We are not sad enough that Russell Westbrook is retiring. We're not. Flags should fly at half mast today around the country. Because Russell, you laugh. I'm being serious in the sense of this is monumental. The internet ruined, for the most part, the view of Russell Westbrook. Russell Westbrook's one of the best players of his generation. He was named to the All 75 or whatever they call it, right? The 75th year anniversary team. He was named to that. He's genuinely one of the best basketball players I've ever seen. And for everybody, by the way, if you're an anti-NBA person, one of the few that you would potentially point to is Russell Westbrook. Every single night when that dude played, it was 110%. Didn't matter. Didn't matter what team he was on. Didn't matter if he was winning record or losing record. He was always going hard every single time. Time catches up with you. His game slips away. Not as good in the mid-range jumpers. The efficiency numbers drop. He was still one of the most violent rim attackers you're ever going to see. He was fantastic. And now we don't get to watch him anymore outside of just the normal, like, oh, my God, time is slipping away.

0: guy and for a guy who is one of the better ones of his generation. It sucks. Then it extends out to the fans. The way the fans treat him is ridiculous. He's a fantastic player. And honestly, and this is not a comparison, but the sadness that we're going to feel when LeBron retires or when Steph retires, you should feel it for Russell Westbrook. We're going to look back on and realize that he was one of the like pillars of his generation. And that, not to mention the narrative stuff, too. I don't think he deserves enough credit for what he did when Kevin Durant left. Kevin Durant, I think guys are too often criticized. But it is plain that Kevin Durant lost, saw it get a little tough, and left. And he left a really good team. And Westbrook decided to stick around, won an MVP with that group post-Kevin Durant, led him to the playoffs, and tried to fight the good fight on his own. Dude's awesome, man.
1: Well, I think a lot of people will bring up that, hey, no one wanted to play with Westbrook. Now, that the Harden was not part of that because they moved on him.
0: Yeah.
1: But why was that team broken up? Was it Westbrook's fault?
0: The Thunder?
1: Yeah.
0: I mean, to an extent. I mean, but Kevin Durant also had a choice there. Dude, they were up 3-1 in that Western Conference Finals against the Golden State Warriors. They went to the NBA Finals and were up 1-0 on LeBron and the Miami Heat. You want to know why I remember that, too? It's one of my favorite betting learning moments in my life. When they went up 1-0, and I wasn't 21 yet, and I went up to a certain book, and I was like, I would like to bet the Thunder to win this series, please. And the guy was like, they're minus 300. I was like, I don't want to put $30 down to win 10. I'll leave. Thank you very much. But, like, they had opportunities. And we've seen time and time again. I mean, look at the Celtics now. They're such a great example. The Celtics kept smacking their head on the wall over and over and over again. And guess what finally happened? The wall caved, and they won an NBA Finals. Kevin Durant could have stuck around. They could have won that. They could have eventually done it, but he decided to go. So maybe, like, there, he's not. I'm not saying he's perfect, but in terms of the way that you view his career, that dude should be great. And he was also just such a great story. One of my favorites, like Jeff Teague. I don't know if you've ever listened to his podcast, but he does a really good job with like the podcasts that he does and the stories that he tells. And one of my favorite NBA stories is Teague's talking about a day where they're playing him, Westbrook. And Westbrook does this, you know, rocking the baby celebration and like hits a jumper over him. And Jeff Teague tells him, like, man, get out of here. I don't care. And I guess Westbrook turns to him and goes, that's the problem. and screams it in his face. And Teague's like, you know, you're right. Like, that's, you're right. Like, I don't care. Well, maybe that is story. The problem.
1: Yeah. He got, like, he admitted, like, he got me. I don't care as much as you.
0: Yeah. Like, Westbrook was awesome, dude. He was really good. And it sucks that he's gone. You know how you know his impact, too? Isabel texted me today. And she's like, did Westbrook retire? And I was like, yeah.
1: Well, that also means that you talk about him a lot.
0: But to understand the impact.
1: How much do you talk about Russell Westbrook over the course, course of the last 10, 15 years with this lady?
0: Come on, he's awesome. He's freaking awesome.
1: He is. I will say this. He is one of the first real victims of social media and TV talking head shows gone out of control. Because he is was a really good player. And his reputation by the end was like, selfish, can't shoot, not great, not a good team player. Like, wait, what happened here? Because if you just build a narrative and then just keep pounding someone over and over and over again, then it starts to get accepted.
0: Yep.
1: Which I will say once again that it's one of the reasons I really dislike old players who bash on this era and younger players. Because they never had to go through this. They don't understand what this is like at all.
0: Yep. Dude, I still...
1: And they're actually contributing to it. Like, how dare you? You know what it's like to be a player.
0: Yep. Like some of my fandom, too, like, I enjoy basketball, but I'll still never forget, and it was at the tail end of his career, the Clippers were playing the Suns in the postseason, and he was on that team, and Kawhi gets hurt in game one of the series that they win against the Suns. The Suns were supposed to be that unbeatable team, right? And I was against Kevin Durant, and Russell Westbrook comes out in game two of that series. They lose it, but he has 28 points, 5 rebounds, 5 assists on 56% shooting and does everything possible to help the Clippers potentially win that game. And they lose, but just absolutely, and defensively too, steals, awesome, like all over the place, right? They lose the game, but those are the kind of games where, as me as a fan, and I'm sure like Thunder fans or maybe even Wizards fans, whatever, have those games with Westbrook where you're like, this dude is just every single second of this game 110% max effort, trying to do everything possible.
1: On the way back, let's get to UNLV football and also the Raiders, as the Cardinals are now on the doorstep. Raiders did take a 7-0 lead in the first quarter of the preseason game as Kirk Cousins hit Michael Mayer on a 13.

0: 15-yard catch and run.
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10: All right, here we go. Here we go. The beginning of the new era.
11: Yes!
10: The savior, he's on the field. They're scanning the owl right now.
12: How many in the press box are trying really hard?
10: Not the clap.
13: Are you saying that sometimes the Raiders media less than objective?
12: Sometimes,
13: some of them.
12: I mean, just the ones that compared him to Joe Burrow.
10: All right, here we go. Yeah, what do we got? Is that Trey Zune out of right tackle?
13: Oh, Mendoza's the quarterback. I guess that's the more important part. But Raiders get on the board first, 7-0.
10: Look at that.
12: Yeah, didn't like
10: look
12: that
10: at that. Mendoza, the mesh point.
12: Like
10: handoff.
12: That.
13: You didn't like it?
12: Didn't like it.
10: What happened?
12: The handoff was a little wonky.
10: I thought it was perfect.
12: Ah.
10: We're going to break down every aspect. He looks nervous, doesn't he?
12: I mean, he's nervous because he's so close to the strip.
10: Yeah. Boy, you're not going to let that go. We have to get to that. So Mendoza's in. Anyway, Kirk Cousins to Michael Mayer.
12: It's a gamble. You know?
10: Preseason, when you've got a team in town, and there's hope for this team, preseason can become just ridiculous in overanalyzing everything. I will say when I saw Michael Mayer catch and run 13 yards, my first thought was, you know what? I thought that guy was a good pick. I think he's going to be a good player. They haven't had the right offense and the right quarterbacks.
12: Mm-hmm.
10: If I say 50 catches, 50 catches, 650 yards, 6 touchdowns this year, Michael Mayer.
12: That's extremely aggressive.
10: Is it?
12: Yes.
10: Is it? Okay. I came out too high.
12: Because Brock Bowers is going to have 200 receptions for 2,000 yards and 25 touchdowns.
10: There's been teams in the past. Of course.
12: Garrett. I missed the first completion of Fernando Mendoza's career.
10: Because I'm talking about Michael Mayer.
12: No.
10: Anyway, the other way, boy, I really want to see Marvin Harrison Jr. bounce back. So he caught a touchdown pass from Jacoby Brissett. I guess I was a little blown away that both of the starting quarterbacks were out there for at least a series. So we'll see. Brissett's probably going to play a little more now.
12: Floated it a little bit.
10: What happened? You didn't like the Mendoza completion?
12: I floated it a little bit. Look at it. Look at Besh got to go up there. He's got to touch the roof of the leash to go get it.
10: With a second catch? All right. Well, we can't hear. We can't sit here and just watch.
12: Second catch that we've seen.
10: Yeah. We can't sit here and just watch the game and do play-by-play. But 7-7, 2:25 left in the first. Before we get to some more Raider stuff, day 14 officially of preseason. I almost said offseason. Preseason camp for the Rebels. As they get ready for the game against Memphis on the 29th at Allegiant. They have a scrimmage tomorrow. So scrimmage tomorrow at the Raiders facility. That is closed to the media, so there won't be any coverage except for what they sent out. They were very strategic in sending a video out last week. Did you see the video they sent out?
12: No.
10: Alex Orji rolling right, throwing to a...
12: Oh, the deep completion?
10: A diving.
12: Yeah, yeah.
10: Caden McGee... And that thing got like 7 million views on Twitter.
12: Did.
10: It was a nice pass.
12: It was.
10: And Alex, there is something with Alex Orji that allows him to go viral. First of all, he's built like a freaking truck. And there was always hope that this like uber, you know, super athlete guy was going to turn into a great quarterback. So, very titillating. So, we'll see what the positives and any other things they put out on video. But again, that is closed to the public, closed to the media. I don't know if you saw it this morning, but Dan Mullen went on with those jabronis on the Barstool of a college. I only see the clips. There's some older blonde-haired guy. I don't know his name.
12: I don't know if it's – was it their morning show on FS1 or was it their podcasts?
10: It's their college football show. That's okay. All I know it as, is their college football show. And Mullen went on, and you'll hear one of the guys here from Barstool talking about group of five, group of six, respect.
11: Do you have any message to, like, the detractors of the world who maybe look down and turn their nose up at G5 football?
14: Well, I think college football has always been about winning, right? And I think winning should be rewarded. And, you know, until they change everything, if they want to change it, you know, and go to a different way of doing things, I'm an old school college football fan. I think if you win games, you should be rewarded for winning games. It's really hard to win week in and week out. JMU had a great year last year, won a championship and proved that they should have a shot at the college football playoff. And, you know, there are a lot of teams that went into the playoff in the that were SEC teams that got blown out in the first round.
10: Yeah, SEC. Blown out.
12: Right.
10: What do you think he meant in the middle of that comment that group of six deserves representation until things change or they change? I don't know if he said system. I wonder what he's thinking. I've actually never talked to him about this, on the record or off, if he thinks that eventually it's going to go to like a top 60 schools and then the next 60 schools.
12: Or until UNLV gets to the Big 12 and then I don't care what they do with those group of six teams. They can do whatever they want.
10: I mean, clearly right now it's the way the system is set up is nonsense. And the crazy thing is, even when they go to 20 or 24 schools, I don't think that group of six is going to get more than one spot, and maybe in a miraculous season they'll get a second.
12: Right.
10: Which is crazy.
12: Well, like, we know what they want. They just want all these power conferences to play each other. Specifically, they want the Big Ten and the SEC to play each other.
10: Mm-hmm.
12: That's it.
10: Well, that's where a mega league is going to start. And then they'll siphon off another, you know, 8 to 12 schools, and that'll be it. And then maybe... I don't think this will happen because I don't think the upper division will agree to it. Maybe there could be relegation.
12: Maybe. But that's also why I think, too, like going back a few weeks when everybody was like, ooh, the SEC might break away. That's not going to work. And I've heard the argument of, well, the NFL plays each other all the time. And like, that works. And everybody watches. Yes, because you know that those are the best teams. If the SEC is going to play just itself and then crown a champion and be like, this is the best, when Ohio State or Oregon or whoever is still out there, you're never going to take it seriously because you know that there's another team that could beat them out there. Multiple.
14: You know, if you win, you get that opportunity. I think people want to see teams that win, that deserve to win, that are given that opportunity. That's kind of what that's in that America.
15: Yeah.
14: That,
15: well
14: you know
15: said.
14: What? Hey, if you really do well and you win, we're going to give you a shot to go play for a championship. And I think that's one of the things that's really cool. And that's, you know, we have JMU coming up on the schedule, I think, next year.
15: Can't wait.
14: So, you know, we've tried to schedule those teams so that, you know, when the resumes come out, we've played as hard a schedule as you possibly can have and give us the opportunity to go to a playoff.
10: Go ahead and make your comment on their comments.
12: First off, I just hate it. Like
10: I know what's coming.
12: Just let them talk, right? I hate when I'm listening to things. You don't have to commentate on what the person is saying. The point of an interview is you want to hear the person, right? So I don't need to hear, well said, just because he said the word America.
10: That's the one I noticed, that they felt like they had to agree with him. Now, here's the thing. I totally agree with him. Like, that is one of my biggest things, that the system now is 1,000% un-American.
12: Well said. Well said, Steve.
10: Notice we don't really do that on the show, where it's a Yeah, I'm listening.
12: Yeah.
10: I don't have to give you a verbal prompt that I'm paying attention.
12: I had a big trigger the other day. Listen, this is totally, it's a similar thing.
10: Right.
12: That. I enjoy the work of one Mina Kimes on ESPN. Holy smoke, sometimes listening to her podcast, it drives me insane. First off, total pretentious NFL person. She was asked a rhetorical question on one of her episodes, like, how many other man corner duos would you look at besides these two? And she's like, well, and she starts naming them off, and we're like, shut up! Like, we know you can answer the question. It's a rhetorical question. You don't have to pretend like you know everything. Also, the thing that drives you nuts is that just the constant, in any level of media, it drives me insane.
10: The reason I love the America thing so much.
12: Mm-hmm.
10: We're both making max effort to not say anything. It's awesome. This is the way the show should be. Lots of space. It does drive me nuts that an archaic system that decided arbitrarily to allow some of these states into the party and we're not in. We're a place, Nevada is a place where people actually want to live.
12: Well said, Steve.
10: And there's a lot of there are a lot of places that are dying economically. People don't want to be there. They can't be there. And we're on the outside. New Mexico's on the outside. Montana's on the outside. Idaho is on the outside. North Dakota and South Dakota are on the outside.
12: But Tuscaloosa, Alabama gets in. Oklahoma and their 50th ranked education system get in. Get out of here. Ridiculous.
10: I'll have to ask Mullen in a calmer atmosphere if he really meant that or if that's just a throwaway line. Because I really mean it. I get so worked up that we get the screw job because, you know, we weren't part of Nevada and UNLV. We're not part of the chosen. Well, we weren't around. The schools haven't been around that long.
12: Mm-hmm. Mm-hmm.
10: And then meanwhile, Oregon State and Washington State act like they, like we should be part of it. You were dragged along because you were old as hell in the Pac-2, whatever it was, Pac-8, Pac-6. And they still hold to that. Like, we're one of the elites. We're definitely a group of four. No, you're not. That's actually, right there is the meritocracy of college football. When they reform these conferences, they're like, yeah, time has passed you both by. You're too small. And that probably should happen to Iowa State, dying on the vine now with no money. Anyway, all right. That's a rant I've done a million times. He is right about the future schedule. He should know. He's the coach. But on Barstool there, Dan Mullen, the UNLV coach, pointing out the 2027. This is a good non-con.
12: Have you heard of this? What are the chances that those Barstool guys are actually, as they said, looking forward to it? Looking forward to James Madison and UNLV next year.
10: I'm not. I don't know why they booked at JMU the first game, and then they go back in 2030 when the whole system is probably going to change, 2031. Anyway, next year, ready for this? At USC. They get Akron back, though. Another Barry Odom game. At USC, Akron, home Arizona State at JMU. Do you look at that and go, hey, the JMU game, coach, is kind of unnecessary?
12: Now, why would you put that landmine in there?
10: Like, at USC, Arizona State, that's enough.
12: Yeah. I mean, I guess a winnable game? I mean, the Arizona State game is winnable, too, but...
10: Here?
12: Yeah.
10: Yeah. USC will be tough.
12: A little bit.
10: No Jaden Maiva, though.
12: You sure about that? Does he have any eligibility left? Maybe he comes back. He would have eligibility, would he not?
10: I think everyone does now with 5-5. I felt really bad today when Avery Helm, the UNLV cornerback who transferred from TCU, but actually started in 2020 at Florida. He doesn't know me, and I went like full sarcasm, and I just stared him down. I don't know why I found this funny. I'm just going to laugh at my own joke, pulling a Freddie Coleman here. But I looked at him, and I'm like, you're old. And he was like, yeah, I am. Okay. Not funny. He's 24 years old.
12: Really?
10: And Maiava would have another year, I believe.
12: And it's a deep quarterback class, so if you're Maiava, would you stick around, get some more money? Depends on how the season goes, too, obviously. But
10: he's a great conversation point because I hear enough people raving about him, and I think he's really good. But I still remember watching him and seeing some of his flaws. Is he an NFL quarterback? Is he a Heisman candidate?
12: Oh, he's a Heisman candidate for sure, if he plays well.
10: I guess if you're on a team with that kind of brand, and if you pump out a 1 or 2 loss season,
12: yeah,
10: you're in the mix.
12: Yeah. NFL quarterback, I don't know. I mean, he's got somewhat of the size. He's, 6'4", at least listed. I don't know if the arm strength is entirely there and still has the penchant for putting the ball in danger. Those aren't really great things if you want to be an NFL quarterback. But we've seen lesser prospects make it.
10: Chris Matthews reacted at Sports 8 to that post with the audio video of Mullen on Barstool and said, Power 4 schools turning down trips to Vegas to play UNLV. That says it all. That is true.
12: Yeah.
10: They did. They were close to having two different SEC teams play at Allegiant to open the year instead of Memphis, but it fell through.
12: Mississippi State? Were they good SEC teams? Or Kansas? Are you allowed to say it on the record?
10: I think it was Ole Miss, and I think Tennessee.
12: Ooh, Tennessee would have been fun. I think Tennessee's going to be really good. And they got that young kid at quarterback.
10: You do?
12: Oh, yeah. Got this kid, true freshman, five-star prospect kid, Faison Brandon, who should win the job.
10: I don't know why I looked up. I was like, what?
12: Yeah. Well, it's mainly because his name sounds backwards. Brandon is his last name. That'd be cool. Get that on the books.
10: Coming up, breaking news with the Bears. I think this is so freaking lame, and we will talk about wearing your pants way too low.
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13: Cardinals now up. 9 minutes left in the half. It's 14-7. We'll get you an update on who scored for the Cards.
12: Hello.
13: Is that Trey McBride or is that a very much a backup tight end? I don't think it's him. But anyway, 14-7. Cardinals on top.
12: Not looking good for my first half bet, Steve.
13: Mendoza has been... We haven't watched
12: He's been a bum.
13: Yeah, we're not watching. It's hard to watch when you're doing a radio show. Last thing on UNLV before we get to a couple Raiders points.
12: Not for me, Steve. I'm great at everything.
13: And Chris Berman's pants.
12: Oh, can I tell you one more thing that bugs me during broadcasts? Shows like this. It bothers me when a host makes a point and the other person in the background goes,
13: I know.
12: It's really stupid.
13: We don't have that problem. We just like to talk over each other, especially me leading the way.
12: That's what
13: I do. So you had a question about Orji and Jackson Arnold, the quarterbacks for the Rebels.
12: Well, so it ties into the video that you had mentioned. So it ties into two videos, actually. I will take credit for this. My video, Steve, of Dan Mullen from the night practice is making rounds. And I was listening to a national CBS podcast in which it was referenced, ooh, I don't know, I'm cooling on UNLV. Did you see this clip of Dan Mullen talking about, they're battling, they're battling. Don't really like what they were, I don't really like that they're battling, that Jackson Arnold should win this job. And then the clip comes out of Orji completing the deep pass, and everybody just assumes, like, Orji's going to win the job! This is crazy! And it's like, okay. I understand that he had a good practice that day, right? I think you would corroborate that as well. And they're both going to have, like, good practices. They're good athletes, and they're quarterbacks that are maybe akin to one another. I think Jackson Arnold from what I've seen and from what I've talked to you and others, he's probably going to win the job. I said probably. But I don't know if it's like this giant, terrible thing that there's a quarterback battle, or what if Dan Mullen is just telling us there's a quarterback battle and he already has his mind made up and that it's Jackson Arnold?
10: Okay, one, I think there's a lack of savviness from college football people. And if they've covered college football for a while and they don't realize that coaches do this,
12: right,
10: then shame on you.
12: Right.
10: They play these games. Willie asked me yesterday about Orgy and Jackson Arnold, and I had said 2 weeks ago that I thought it was like 95-5 in favor of Jackson Arnold. I think it's 80-20 now.
12: Whoa.
10: And now the 20 with Orgy is I think he's come along in terms of his mechanics, his confidence. He's feeling better. I think he's feeling better about his leg. I still think Jackson Arnold is going to be the starting quarterback. I also believe that both quarterbacks will get snaps in the first game.
12: Mm-hmm.
10: But I think Arnold's ahead. But here's what I'm not going to do. Because I see a lot of people who only know Alex Orgy from his days at Michigan. I think it's really insulting to say, if there's a battle, there's trouble. You guys are a-holes. First of all, you have no idea what Mullen can do with quarterbacks. Orgy has come a long way. And the other thing that makes me uncomfortable is Alex Orgy is an unbelievable human being.
12: Mm-hmm.
10: So when people take shots at him, you know, based on what they saw at Michigan, it's very mean-spirited. And it's uneducated.
12: I would agree, too, with your point of you just don't know with these guys and what's going to happen. If you followed this program, when Haj Malik Williams had to step in, you're like, I don't know about this. He was awesome. He was great. So I think you just kind of got to trust the process here. And I know that's a different regime, but the whole point here being is just you just don't know what you have in some of these guys. And I would agree totally with the point that if Orgy has to play quarterback, that they're absolutely screwed. It is insulting.
10: And it's from people who aren't at practice. They don't know the kid. You know, they can say that Mullen's a quarterback whisperer, but they don't respect that.
12: Also, the other part, since we're on this topic, because this was hand-in-hand with what I was seeing with some other, like, national punditry, I'm amazed how people are perceiving this UNLV schedule at the beginning.
10: I saw your tweet.
12: People think it's just a rollover. In that same conversation, it was Tom Fornelli. He was like, I know you guys might be cooling on UNLV, but let me bring you back in. Look at this schedule.
10: And what, like how easy it is?
12: Yeah. Nah. I'm just and the market's betting them up in that Memphis game, which I don't agree. They're 6-point favorites against Memphis. I think that's a little high. But even if you pull that off, Cal is going to be difficult. They might be dogs. They're 1-point favorites only in that game. Hawaii? Air Force? What are we talking about?
10: You know what people make the mistake of? And this, I'm glad the Broncos, some corrective action has happened with the Broncos. The Broncos went 14-3, and someone pointed out, hey, they trailed in 15 games. UNLV won a lot of games last year. There were a lot that they pulled out of the hat. The Miami Ohio game was a miracle or miraculous. They had a lot of close games that they won. Sometimes that turns the other way. I think their schedule is a pretty tough schedule.
12: I do too.
10: I'm not going to do Berman's pants today. We might open with it tomorrow.
12: It's not his pants. It's his ass.
10: Well, I think...
12: Or lack thereof.
10: I think he has one. I think when people get older, they like to wear the pants low because they still have a gut.
12: It's got
10: to
12: be uncomfortable.
10: And they're insistent on like, hey, I'm still a 34. Like, you're a 40. Pull the pants up. Get bigger pants. Come on. You're not a 34 anymore. And he's like 73 years old. I don't want to bash on him. And normally I was cool bashing on Berman, but I thought that got out of control. That video got like 8 million hits. Damn you, internet.
0: Gambler's Bonus hits again. On June 14th, Betty hit four fours, clearing her Gambler's Bonus four-of-a-kind bingo card for over $11,000. Betty hit big and so can you with Gambler's Bonus. It's why you play the game.
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9: Stro, read all about it.
10: But is it a big deal? Or not a big deal with Amber and Ian.
9: All right, Nick Carty, he produced the show Behind the Glass tonight. He's in for Stosh up there in Bristol. What do you got for us, Nick?
11: Yeah, I'm such a good producer that we said that we're going to mention this off the start of the show about an hour and 18 minutes ago. So this is where we get it in.
9: we tend to go off the rails every now and then.
11: We find a way back.
9: Zaz and I get together.
11: All 70 right, minutes go ahead. Later. All right. This came down about 7:20 before we got on air today. Adam Schefter and Ian Rapoport were reporting that cornerback Terrion Arnold,
9: oh yeah, that's right,
11: who was released by the Lions earlier this summer after being charged with

0: estate guy.
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13: Gambler's Bonus hits again. On June 14th, Betty hit four fours, clearing her Gambler's Bonus four-of-a-kind bingo card for over $11,000. 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
14: On Thursday night, to stay alone atop the National League standings, rookie Drew Allar threw for a pair of touchdowns and ran for another during an impressive debut as the Pittsburgh Steelers surged past the Green Bay Packers 28-9. And number one draft pick Fernando Mendoza threw a touchdown pass in his preseason debut for the Las Vegas Raiders in a 27-14 loss to the Arizona Cardinals.
15: With the first pick in the 2026 NFL Draft, the Las Vegas Raiders select Fernando Mendoza.
16: I'm just looking forward to get to work, prove at the next level. 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
14: 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I'm Chris Burnett. Remember that? Wasn't that long ago. 106 days, to be exact. Tonight, the rookie and former number one overall pick got his feet wet in his first preseason game. Las Vegas named Kirk Cousins the starter earlier in camp. Takes the pressure off the young buck just a bit. Mendoza spoke after the game, though, and shared his thoughts on what it was like to play in his first NFL game.
16: Yeah, first I want to thank God and my teammates and coaches for allowing me the opportunity. Today was an invigorating experience where there's not many moments where you feel fully alive, and on the field is when you feel fully alive, especially in the NFL atmosphere. So I want to give thanks to that. It was great to get out there, get my feet wet. You know, at first, especially the first drive, felt a little sped up because so much anticipation and excitement. However, I feel like my teammates around me protected me very well, and they helped slow me down, and I think think as it was a good experience.
14: And Mendoza finished 10 of 16 for 97 yards and the touchdown. And how about the reaction elsewhere? ESPN Radio's Q Myers on game night.
2: To be honest, he was actually out there longer than I expected him to be. I thought that they were going to, you know, have him go in there for maybe a quarter and a half, maybe get it to halftime, and then let the third-string quarterback and the fourth-string quarterback finish it off. It's preseason game number one, but clearly they wanted to get him a little bit more action, a little bit more burn, and, you know, get him out there comfortable. And look, when he's in a rhythm, and we saw this multiple times, when he's seen the ball go through the hoop a couple times, I always used to like to use the basketball reference, it seems like he's really on. So I think that that's what they saw, and they really wanted to give him that opportunity on that last drive to get into the end zone. They didn't get that. They had to kick a field goal, and that ended up not being connected. So, but if, I mean, all in all, first time out there, not bad, not great, but it's a first time performance.
14: So, Coach Kubiak, do we have a starting QB?
17: Yeah, well, you know, Kirk's been getting the reps with the ones. I think he's had a solid training camp, and, you know, it's his job to lose.
14: Well, there you have it. Raiders next game, Thursday, August 20th at the Texans, and that will be on ESPN. In Pittsburgh, it was the Drew Aller Show in the Steelers' 28-9 win over the Packers. Aller was 10 of 13, 153 yards, tossed two touchdown passes, three drives, all three result in touchdowns. Aller after the game on his performance.
18: I think my job as a quarterback is to go out and put up points no matter what the situation is. So I feel like we did a good job of that. And it wasn't just me out there. I had 10 other guys and then including the coaching staff and obviously with Coach McCarthy calling the plays, but the whole offensive staff doing a great job of, you know, getting us into successful plays and allowing us to go out there and be successful. So it's a total team effort and no matter what. And then obviously defense and special teams, you know, did a really good job tonight too. So it wasn't just one phase or one player that won the game tonight.
14: So one preseason game in the books. The competition for QB2 in Pittsburgh, it'll continue heading into preseason game number two. Titans 49ers, Robert Saleh returning to face his former team at Levi's Stadium in the Bay Area. And 49ers head coach Kyle Shanahan making his return to the sideline following a serious car accident that he was in back on July 14th. Titans Cam Ward did play. 49ers Brock Purdy did not.
19: Cam turns, hands to Pollard. Pollard patiently into the end zone. That is a Titans touchdown. Tony Pollard with the first score. How about that? Titans go 95 yards. First time they touch the football in 2026.
14: 104.5 The Zone. Quite a drive there. Pollard would finish with four rushes, 22 yards, and the touchdown. And the Titans would finish with the win, 19-13 over the 49ers. Cam Ward, 5 of 12, 57 yards, no touchdowns, but no interceptions. Carnell Tate, 3 targets, no receptions. That's the fourth overall pick in this past year's NFL draft. The Titans' next game, August 23rd against the Seahawks. 49ers next Thursday at the Chargers. Speaking of the Chargers, Chargers-Texans. 2026 has brought some significant changes to the Chargers organization with two new coordinators. We got our first look at that on Thursday. Justin Herbert did not play. Trey Lance would get the start at QB for LA. Davis Mills and Graham Mertz sharing snaps for Houston with QB1 CJ Stroud watching. And we'll jump all the way to the fourth.
20: From the one, Johnson, pistol formation behind DJ. See if he can finish it off. Gets the handoff into the end zone. Second time, Amar Johnson. And he deserved that one after the catch and run.
14: ALT 98.7 Los Angeles. This one, all Chargers.
20: Here we go. DJ rolling to his left. Looking at the end zone. Throwing. Got him. Oh, God. Swoboda almost got his hand on it. It was intended for Ross. And Ross caught it. Touchdown Chargers. 3 yards. Nice job, DJ. Threw a missile.
14: And LA wins it 27-7. Trey Lance, 12 of 20, 164 yards. No touchdowns, an interception. He had 3 rushes for a team high 27 yards. And Davis Mills, 9 of 15 for 82 yards and a touchdown. Chargers next game Thursday against San Francisco. The Texans next game next Thursday versus Las Vegas, that'll be on ESPN. Colts-Patriots, former top 5 pick Anthony Richardson got the start at quarterback for Indianapolis. He's got a lot to prove coming in as QB2 behind Daniel Jones. Drake May not part of this one for New England. Both starters resting after their joint practices. So backup Tommy DeVito got the start Thursday. A.J. Brown, you ask? not out there either. At least for this one, it was so-so.
1: Rolling to the right, Leonard, and he throws it downfield. A little chuck and duck, and it's going to land incomplete. The game will come to an end here at Gillette in a 13-13 tie.
14: 98.5, the sports hub. Not much to take away from this one. Tommy DeVito, 13-22, 138 passing yards and a passing touchdown. He played the entire first half. Anthony Richardson, 11-14, 145 passing yards, 53 rushing yards. He added a rushing touchdown, did throw an interception. Richardson, he went 8-for-9, 108 passing yards and a rushing touchdown over his final two drives. And he spoke after the game on just what the last few months of his life have been like.
21: Feels good, honestly. These past few months just of my life have been, you know, a little weird, you know, especially coming back from the eye injury and then not playing football in a long time. So getting back into my groove, it was a little rocky start for me in the beginning. But, you know, the guys on the sideline were just telling me just take the next play and just go next play after that. And we found a way to move the ball and eventually put some points up.
14: So the Pats' next game at home against the Eagles on August 22nd, the Colts at home against the Falcons on the same day. Chris Burnett with you here on SportsCenter all night. Back to baseball, Reds, White Sox, and I keep saying it, but the AL Central leading White Sox doesn't get old. Reds 5 games back from the final wild card spot in the National League. Team meetings are short. Just win, and then win again. And these two brought the bats. We pick it up in the fourth. Reds up 5-4.
20: The pitch. Stevenson swings and he sends one high in the air. It's deep to left. Antonacci back at the wall. Out of room. It is gone. A 3-run home run. Tyler Stevenson. It is a 4-run fourth for the Reds. 8-4 Cincinnati.
14: 700 WLW. The White Sox, they did not go quietly, that's for sure. Small rally in the last two innings, but eventually came up short. Reds beat the Sox here 9-8. For the Reds, they win a series 2-1, have won 6 of 7 road series this year against American League opponents. The Reds improved to 19-12 in one-score games this season. That's the fourth-best record in the major leagues. And the White Sox, the lead in the AL Central over the Tigers down to just 2.5 games. White Sox start a 3-game series at Detroit on Friday. They were swept by Detroit in June. Rangers, Angels. Angels got this one 7-0. Mike Trout, 3-for-5 and an RBI. Back-to-back 3-hit games for the first time since 2018. All 6 hits in the last 2 games have been singles. And the Rangers, they've now lost 4 of the last 5. They're 2 games back of the Astros for the AL West lead, a half game back of the Tigers for the 3rd and final wild card spot. SportsCenter all night, ESPN Radio, more preseason football. Good lineup on Saturday. Bears host the Browns in Chicago. The Browns, we know that one, QB battle. The Bears, they're coming off a trip to the postseason, and they'll rest QB1 Caleb Williams. But Bears head coach Ben Johnson, he made some noise this week, saying he wants the Bears to break the NFL record for the highest scoring offense ever. Damian Woody joined Unsportsmanlike and says, hey, I'm all in on the confidence.
22: I love that. And I'm going to just give you guys a quick story. Rex Ryan coached me with the New York Jets his first year. Very first thing he told us offensively, we're going to lead the league in rushing. We're going to lead the league in rushing. And you know what we did that year? We led the league in rushing. I like when coaches make proclamations. I like when they're bold and stuff like that. Players eat that type of stuff up. A lot of things have to happen for the Chicago Bears in order to, you know, have that happen. I think Caleb Williams has to be more consistent. Their receivers have to be big time. Roma Dunze has to be big time. Luther Burden has to be big time. But listen, Ben Johnson is a mad scientist. I love his brashness, and I love that he put that on the table for his team.
14: So what is the record? Well, glad you asked. It's 37.9 points per game set by the Denver Broncos back in 2013. The quarterback on that one, that would have been MVP that season, Peyton Manning. Also on Saturday, Rams-Chiefs. Mahomes returned to the field. It'll have to wait, but the talk doesn't. ESPN's Dan Orlovsky recently unveiled a ranking that included Mahomes at number 9 in the league in decision-making. Matt Jones was a little puzzled about the decision, and he shared this on Matt and Myron.
0: When it comes to decision making, Patrick Mahomes, somebody has to make the decisions that have won those Super Bowls. Now, I understand if you do, you know, mechanics and ball placement, whatever, that's quarterback dork speak. But when it comes to decision making, you cannot be good at football unless your decision making is good. If you just can't. I would argue you could almost say decision making and ability is right next to each other. I could understand having Matthew Stafford first because I actually think he does make elite decisions. Josh Allen, I think Josh Allen's weaknesses are Patrick Mahomes' weaknesses. It's just Patrick Mahomes wins more.
14: He does. But we'll have to wait longer on Mahomes. Maybe the following Saturday, August 23rd at Tampa Bay. NFL preseason action tonight. More preseason tomorrow night. Falcons-Broncos are one of three games on the slate. Atlanta's Tua Tagovailoa is one of two QBs hoping to win the job against Michael Penix. Freddie Coleman on Freddie and Harry says, better make this decision tough, Tua.
3: They brought you in to be a backup. What are you going to do about it? I know it's preseason, but the more you can establish that you can be a guy that they can look at, this is a chance for you, Tua Tagovailoa, to do this on Friday night versus the Denver Broncos. I don't care if they're playing guys that are going to be working, delivering packages for FedEx within 2 or 3 weeks. You better go out there and look like a competent, efficient, dominant quarterback. If you have any kind of less than stellar performance, you will have made up the mind for Kevin Stefanski and the Atlanta Falcons. Say, hey, Michael, take your time. When you're ready, we'll get you out here.
14: Hey, Tua said he should be the guy. So, Tua, go be the guy. Broncos, Falcons coming your way Friday night. And how about one more time from Canton? Kicker Adam Vinatieri joined Amber and Ian to discuss getting the nod as a kicker in the Hall.
4: It's a very difficult position to get into the Hall at, you know, as a specialist, a punter, a kicker, whatever. Obviously, Jan Stenerud changed the position when he was the first soccer-style type kicker. And so, I mean, he revolutionized kicking at that point. Morten Andersen, and I gave him a little juice in my speech. He knows I absolutely adore him and love him. He was my hero growing up as a kid. It was a humongous honor for him to knock on my door. Like I said, I give him a little zinger in it, but he knows how much I love him and how much I care about him. I couldn't have picked a better person to knock on my door. It was super emotional when he did because how much I looked up to him. And there's people that, you know, the position is maybe not respected the same as some other positions, but you got to be pretty dang good to get that knock on the door as a kicker. That's for sure.
14: Awesome story there. And he said it well. You got to be pretty good. Time to check in on the W when we get back. SportsCenter All Night continues. It's ESPN Radio.
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14: They say solo home runs won't beat you in baseball unless you're the Yankees playing the Mariners Thursday. The call from Seattle Sports, 7:10 a.m.
16: The 2-2. Swung on, cranked. Left field. It's high. It's deep. It is gone. Weston Wilson, a solo home run. And the Mariners have the lead. 1-0 Mariners. Weston Wilson strikes. Only the second home run Max Fried has given up this year.
13: Number four.
14: Major League Baseball took center stage in Iowa for the Field of Dreams game, and Kyle Schwarber made sure the fans enjoyed the show. 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
31: Out of a stretch, the delivery. Oh, this ball's hammered toward right field. It is high. It has a serious chance. Back to the wall is Keistrel. He's at the wall, and he jumps home, and he knocked it over. He jumped to catch it. It hit his glove, and the ball dropped over the wall. And the Phillies are going to jump up 4-1. I mean, I feel bad for Keistrel and great for Schwarber at the same time.
13: Number three.
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32: 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Fernando looking left across the middle. Caught. Touchdown. Jack Besh. Fernando Mendoza. A rifle.
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32: To Jack Besh. And the Raiders score six. Touchdown. Las Vegas Raiders.
13: Number two.
14: Cade Cavalli was dealing in the nation's capital, and teammate Abi Ortiz made sure he got all the run support he needed with this three-run shot on the Nationals radio network.
34: Osmond to the belt. Abrams does not run. The pitch is launched. Right center field. Carl Armstrong going back to the wall. And there it goes! Abi Ortiz does it again. It's 5-0 Nationals. Ortiz with a three-run clout over the right center field wall.
13: Number one.
14: And our top sound of the night, Boston had lost five straight games before Caleb Durbin helped them break that streak in the grandest way possible. The call on WEEI 93.7 FM.
35: Here's the pitch, and it is driven in the left field. It is back and has gone! A slam for Durbin, and the Red Sox lead it 5-0. Who needs 10 fingers? Durbin! Tone setting of the Red Sox. Finally a big swing in Toronto.
14: And that was Durbin's second career Grand Slam. He just had his first on August 4th against the White Sox. SportsCenter All Night, ESPN Radio. Back to the W, Mystics, Aces. Aces, Asia Wilson, balling this year. Averaging a WNBA best, 26.3 points per game. On pace to be the second highest points per game in WNBA history. Trailing, well, herself from 2024. The Mystics, they had a seven-game win streak snapped Tuesday. The Aces, hoping to clinch a playoff spot on Thursday. We'll jump to the fourth quarter here.
0: Young steps it back for a new season high, pours it in. Her first 30-pointer of the season.
14: Amazon Prime and the Aces win this one 83-76. They clinch that playoff spot. That's for the eighth straight season. They're the second team to clinch a playoff berth this season, along with the Lynx. Jackie Young, a season high, 32 points. Second regular season game with 30 points and 5 assists. Asia Wilson, season low, 15 points. Two of her three lowest scoring games this season have been in August. And Becky Hammond for Vegas, the fifth head coach to make the playoffs in each of the first five seasons. Sparks Liberty. Liberty rolling lately. Scored 90-plus points in nine consecutive games. Longest streak by a team in league history. Sparks, not so much. Sparks are allowing 93.6 points per game. Second most by a team this season. We'll jump ahead again to the fourth quarter here.
1: Clutch time here at Barclays Center. Stewart. Sizing up Hamby. Stewart. Yeah. Half for Breanna Stewart.
14: Amazon Prime and the Liberty win it 85-81. They've won five consecutive home games, tied for their longest streak this season. Jonquel Jones, 11 points, 18 rebounds, most by any New York player this season. New York is 42-6 when Jones records a double-double in her career. Breanna Stewart, 11 points, 6 rebounds. She now has 2,975 points with New York, passing Cappy Pondexter for fourth most in Liberty history. The Sparks, they trailed by as many as 28 points in this one. 40 points in the fourth quarter, though. Their most in any quarter since the league moved to a quarter system back in 2006. Ray Spurrell, 28 points, 5 of 10 on three-point field goals, most points in a game in her career. Dream Sun, Dream currently sitting in fourth place in the league with an eye toward the postseason. Sun, second to last place. Dream's Alicia Gray was busy Thursday night, though.
2: And Gray drills another up to four threes. 29 for Gray, 29 for Howard. May the best bestie outscore the other.
14: NBC Sports Boston and the Dream win at 104-69, the 35-point win, the third largest win in franchise history, 800-point game this season, fourth most in the WNBA, and extends a franchise record for most within a season. Alicia Gray, 29 points, 3 rebounds, 3 assists, tied for the second most points scored in her career. Howard and Gray, third game in which both of them scored 25 points, the most such games by any duo in Dream history, and the 18th duo in WNBA history to each score 25 points in three games. The Sun 35-point loss, tied for the largest loss this season. NFL preseason coming your way, that and more when SportsCenter All Night continues. It's ESPN Radio.
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5: 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To meet in the NLCS per ESPN analytics, the highest projected matchup for the National League. More analytics, Dodgers with a 76% chance to earn a bye coming into Thursday. Brewers, a 79% chance to win the NL Central. We'll pick this one up in the sixth. Milwaukee up 2-1.
6: Send to Teller. Set at the chest. There go the runners. Here comes the pitch. And the fly ball. And the deep right center field is way back there. And there's a three-run pinch hit home run for Max Muncy.
5: AM 570 LA Sports. Game still close. Jumping ahead to the ninth inning.
7: Ground ball right side. Base hit. Churio around third. He will score. Mitchell's headed to third. He'll make it there. Jake Bowers delivers. It's 5-4 Milwaukee. Just served it through the right side past the shift. The Brewers have scored three times on five hits in the ninth inning.
5: 620 WTMJ, and that would do it. The Brewers beat the Dodgers 5-4. They become the first team in baseball to reach 75 wins for the second straight season. Second team to do that in consecutive years in the last 20 years. They joined the Yankees in 09 and 2010. For Max Muncy, his 131st career home run at Dodger Stadium. And for the Dodgers, their first loss this season when leading by multiple runs in the ninth inning or later. At 52-0, they had been one of six teams undefeated in that situation entering the night. Pirates Marlins. Pirates on a three-game skid, trying to get back in the win column. Apparently closed the door and had a heart-to-heart meeting on Wednesday night. They sent Braxton Ashcraft to the hill. Marlins going for the

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6: The Milwaukee Brewers rallied for a 5-4 victory over the Los Angeles Dodgers on Thursday night to stay alone atop the National League standings. Rookie Drew Allar threw for a pair of touchdowns and ran for another during an impressive debut as the Pittsburgh Steelers surged past the Green Bay Packers 28-9. And number one draft pick Fernando Mendoza threw a touchdown pass in his preseason debut for the Las Vegas Raiders in a 27-14 loss to the Arizona Cardinals.
8: With the first pick in the 2026 NFL Draft, the Las Vegas Raiders select Fernando Mendoza.
9: I'm just looking forward to get to work, prove at the next level. Now I step into a great game of the NFL. Look forward to proving and earning it every single day.
6: SportsCenter All Night, ESPN Radio, and the all-new ESPN app, SiriusXM Channel 80. I'm Chris Burnett. Remember that? Wasn't that long ago. 106 days, to be exact. Tonight, the rookie and former number one overall pick got his feet wet in his first preseason game. Las Vegas named Kirk Cousins the starter earlier in camp. Takes the pressure off the young buck just a bit. Mendoza spoke after the game, though, and shared his thoughts on what it was like to play in his first NFL game.
9: Yeah, first I want to thank God and my teammates and coaches for allowing me the opportunity. Today was, it was an invigorating experience where there's not many moments where you feel fully alive, and on the field is when you feel fully alive, especially in the NFL atmosphere. So I want to give thanks to that. It was great to get out there, get my feet wet. You know, at first, especially the first drive, felt a little sped up because so much anticipation and excitement. However, I feel like my teammates around me protected me very well, and they helped slow me down, and I think it was a good experience.
6: And Mendoza finished 10 of 16 for 97 yards and the touchdown. And how about the reaction elsewhere? ESPN Radio's Q Myers on game night.
10: To be honest, he was actually out there longer than I expected him to be. I thought that they were going to, you know, have him go in there for maybe a quarter and a half, maybe get it to halftime, and then let the third-string quarterback and the fourth-string quarterback finish it off. It's preseason game number one, but clearly they wanted to get him a little bit more action, a little bit more burn, and, you know, get him out there comfortable. And look, when he's in a rhythm, and we saw this multiple times, when he's seen the ball go through the hoop a couple times, I always used to like to use a basketball reference. It seems like he's really on. So I think that that's what they saw, and they really wanted to give him that opportunity on that last drive to get into the end zone. They didn't get that. They had to kick a field goal, and that ended up not being connected. So, all in all, first time out there, not bad, not great, but it's a first-time performance.
6: So, Coach Kubiak, do we have a starting QB?
11: Yeah, well, you know, Kirk's been getting the reps with the ones. I think he's had a solid training camp, and, you know, it's his job to lose.
6: Well, there you have it. Raiders next game, Thursday, August 20th at the Texans, and that will be on ESPN. In Pittsburgh, it was the Drew Aller Show in the Steelers' 28-9 win over the Packers. Aller was 10 of 13, 153 yards, tossed two touchdown passes, three drives, all three result in touchdowns. Aller after the game on his performance.
12: I think my job as a quarterback is to go out and put up points no matter what the situation is. So I feel like we did a good job of that. And it wasn't just me out there. I had 10 other guys and then including the coaching staff and obviously with Coach McCarthy calling the plays, but the whole offensive staff doing a great job of, you know, getting us into successful plays and allowing us to go out there and be successful. So it's a total team effort and no matter what. And then obviously defense and special teams, you know, did a really good job tonight too. So it wasn't just one phase or one player that won the game tonight.
6: So one preseason game in the books. The competition for QB2 in Pittsburgh, it'll continue heading into preseason game number two. Titans 49ers Robert Saleh returning to face his former team at Levi Stadium in the Bay Area, and 49ers head coach Kyle Shanahan making his return to the sideline following a serious car accident that he was in back on July 14th. Titans Cam Ward did play. 49ers Brock Purdy did not.
13: Cam turns, hands to Pollard. Pollard patiently into the end zone. That is a Titans touchdown. Tony Pollard with the first score. How about that? Titans go 95 yards. First time they touch the football in 2026.
6: 104.5 The Zone. Quite a drive there. Pollard would finish with four rushes, 22 yards, and the touchdown. And the Titans would finish with the win, 19-13 over the 49ers. Cam Ward, 5 of 12, 57 yards. No touchdowns, but no interceptions. Carnell Tate, 3 targets, no receptions. That's the fourth overall pick in this past year's NFL draft. The Titans' next game, August 23rd against the Seahawks. 49ers next Thursday at the Chargers. Speaking of the Chargers, Chargers-Texans. 2026 has brought some significant changes to the Chargers organization with two new coordinators. We got our first look at that on Thursday. Justin Herbert did not play. Trey Lance would get the start at QB for LA. Davis Mills and Graham Mertz sharing snaps for Houston with QB1 CJ Stroud watching. And we'll jump all the way to the fourth.
14: From the one, Johnson, pistol formation behind DJ. See if he can finish it off. Gets the handoff into the end zone. Second time, Amar Johnson. And he deserved that one after the catch and run.
6: ALT 98.7 Los Angeles. This one, all Chargers.
14: Here we go. DJ rolling to his left. Looking at the end zone. Throwing. Got him. Oh, caught. Swoboda almost got his hand on it. It was intended for Ross. And Ross caught it. Touchdown, Chargers. 3 yards. Nice job, DJ. Threw a missile.
6: And LA wins it 27-7. Trey Lance, 12 of 20, 164 yards. No touchdowns, an interception. He had 3 rushes for a team-high 27 yards. And Davis Mills, 9 of 15 for 82 yards and a touchdown. Chargers next game Thursday against San Francisco. The Texans next game next Thursday versus Las Vegas. That'll be on ESPN. Colts Patriots, former top 5 pick Anthony Richardson got the start at quarterback for Indianapolis. He's got a lot to prove coming in as QB2 behind Daniel Jones. Drake May not part of this one for New England. Both starters resting after their joint practices. So backup Tommy DeVito got the start Thursday. A.J. Brown, you ask? Not out there either. At least for this one, it was so-so.
15: Rolling to the right. Leonard, and he throws it downfield. A little chuck and duck, and it's going to land incomplete. The game will come to an end here at Gillette in a 13-13 tie.
6: 98.5, the Sports Hub. Not much to take away from this one. Tommy DeVito, 13-22, 138 passing yards, and a passing touchdown. He played the entire first half. Anthony Richardson, 11 of 14, 145 passing yards, 53 rushing yards. He added a rushing touchdown, did throw an interception. Richardson, he went 8 for 9, 108 passing yards and a rushing touchdown over his final two drives. And he spoke after the game on just what the last few months of his life have been like.
16: Feels good, honestly. these past few months just of my life have been, you know, a little weird, you know, especially coming back from the eye injury and then not playing football in a long time. So getting back into my groove, it was a little rocky start for me in the beginning, but you know, the guys on the sideline were just telling me just take a next play and just go next play after that, and we found a way to move the ball and eventually put some points up.
6: So the Pats' next game at home against the Eagles on August 22nd. The Colts at home against the Falcons on the same day. Chris Burnett with you here on SportsCenter all night. Back to baseball, Reds, White Sox. And I keep saying it, but the AL Central leading White Sox doesn't get old. Reds 5 games back from the final wild card spot in the National League. Team meetings are short. Just win. And then win again. And these two brought the bats. We pick it up in the fourth. Reds up 5-4.
17: The pitch. Stevenson swings and he sends one high in the air. It's deep to left. Antonacci back at the wall. Out of room. It is gone. A 3-run home run. Tyler Stevenson. It is a 4-run fourth for the Reds. 8-4 Cincinnati.
6: 700 WLW. The White Sox, they did not go quietly, that's for sure. Small rally in the last two innings, but eventually came up short. Reds beat the Sox here 9-8. For the Reds, they win a series 2-1, have won 6 of 7 road series this year against American League opponents. The Reds improved to 19-12 in one-score games this season. That's the fourth best record in the major leagues. And the White Sox, the lead in the AL Central over the Tigers, down to just 2.5 games. White Sox start a 3-game series at Detroit on Friday. They were swept by Detroit in June. Rangers, Angels. Angels got this one 7-0. Mike Trout, 3-for-5 and an RBI. Back-to-back 3-hit games for the first time since 2018. All 6 hits in the last 2 games have been singles. And the Rangers, they've now lost 4 of the last 5. They're 2 games back of the Astros for the AL West lead, a half game back of the Tigers for the third and final wild card spot. SportsCenter All Night, ESPN Radio, more preseason football. Good lineup on Saturday. Bears host the Browns in Chicago. The Browns, we know that one, QB battle. The Bears, they're coming off a trip to the postseason, and they'll rest QB1 Caleb Williams. But Bears head coach Ben Johnson, he made some noise this week, saying he wants the Bears to break the NFL record for the highest scoring offense ever. Damian Woody joined on Sportsmanlike and says, hey, I'm all in on the confidence.
18: I love that. And I'm going to just give you guys a quick story. Rex Ryan coached me with the New York Jets his first year. Very first thing he told us offensively, we're going to lead the league in rushing. We're going to lead the league in rushing. And you know what we did that year? We led the league in rushing. I like when coaches make proclamations. I like when they're bold and stuff like that. Players eat that type of stuff up. A lot of things had to happen for the Chicago Bears in order to, you know, have that happen. I think Caleb Williams had to be more consistent. Their receivers have to be big time. Roma Dunze has to be big time. Luther Burden has to be big time. But listen, Ben Johnson is a mad scientist. I love his brashness, and I love that he put that on the table for his team.
6: So what is the record? Well, glad you asked. It's 37.9 points per game set by the Denver Broncos back in 2013. The quarterback on that one, that would have been MVP that season, Peyton Manning. Also on Saturday, Rams-Chiefs. Mahomes returned to the field. It'll have to wait, but the talk doesn't. ESPN's Dan Orlovsky recently unveiled a ranking that included Mahomes at number 9 in the league in decision-making. Matt Jones was a little puzzled about the decision, and he shared this on Matt and Myron.
19: When it comes to decision-making, Patrick Mahomes, somebody has to make the decisions that have won those Super Bowls. Now, I understand if you do, you know, mechanics and ball placement, whatever, that's quarterback dork speak. But when it comes to decision-making, you cannot be good at football unless your decision-making is good. You just can't. I would argue you could almost say decision-making and ability is right next to each other. I could understand having Matthew Stafford first, because I actually think he does make elite decisions. I think Josh Allen's weaknesses are Patrick Mahomes' weaknesses. It's just Patrick Mahomes wins more.
6: He does. But we'll have to wait longer on Mahomes. Maybe the following Saturday, August 23rd at Tampa Bay. NFL preseason action tonight. More preseason tomorrow night. Falcons-Broncos are 1 of 3 games on the slate. Atlanta's Tua Tagovailoa is 1 of 2 QBs hoping to win the job against Michael Penix. Freddie Coleman on Freddie and Harry says, Better make this decision tough, Tua.
20: They brought you in to be a backup. What are you going to do about it? I know it's preseason, but the more you can establish that you can be a guy that they can look at, this is a chance for you, Tua Tagovailoa, to do this on Friday night versus the Denver Broncos. I don't care if they're playing guys that are going to be working, delivering packages for FedEx within 2 or 3 weeks. You better go out there and look like a competent, efficient, dominant quarterback. If you have any kind of less than stellar performance, you will have made up the mind for Kevin Stefanski and the Atlanta Falcons. Hey, Michael, take your time. When you're ready, we'll get you out here.
6: Well, Tua said he should be the guy. So, Tua, go be the guy. Broncos, Falcons, coming your way Friday night. And how about one more time from Canton? Kicker Adam Vinatieri joined Amber and Ian to discuss getting the nod as a kicker in the Hall.
21: It's a very difficult position to get into the Hall at, you know, as a specialist, a punter, a kicker, whatever. Well, obviously, Jan Stenerud changed the position when he was the first soccer-style type kicker. And so, I mean, he revolutionized kicking at that point. Morten Andersen, and I gave him a little juice in my speech. He knows I absolutely adore him and love him. He was my hero growing up as a kid. It was a humongous honor for him to knock on my door. Like I said, I give him a little zinger in it, but he knows how much I love him and how much I care about him. I couldn't have picked a better person to knock on my door. It was super emotional when he did because how much I looked up to him. And there's people that, you know, the position is maybe not respected the same as some other positions, but you got to be pretty dang good to get that knock on the door as a kicker. That's for sure.
6: Awesome story there. And he said it well. You got to be pretty good. Time to check in on the W when we get back. SportsCenter All Night continues. It's ESPN Radio.
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3: 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Is Aaron Donald back yet? 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
6: They say solo home runs won't beat you in baseball unless you're the Yankees playing the Mariners Thursday. The call from Seattle Sports, 7:10 a.m.
5: The 2-2. Swung on, cranked. Left field. It's high. It's deep. It is gone. Weston Wilson, a solo home run. And the Mariners have the lead. 1-0 Mariners. Weston Wilson strikes. Only the second home run Max Fried has given up this year.
7: Number four.
6: Major League Baseball took center stage in Iowa for the Field of Dreams game, and Kyle Schwarber made sure the fans enjoyed the show. 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
8: Out of a stretch, the delivery. Oh, this ball is hammered toward right field. It is high. It has a serious chance. Back to the wall is Kiesel. He's at the wall, and he jumps home, and he knocked it over. He jumped to catch it. It hit his glove, and the ball dropped over the wall. And the Phils are going to jump up 4-1. I mean, I feel bad for Kiesel and great for Schwarber at the same time.
7: Number three.
6: Fernando Mendoza made his pro debut for the Raiders and gave the Vegas faithful a glimpse into their future on Raider Nation Radio, 9:20 a.m.
9: Dasher on the inside slot. Fernando looking left across the middle. Caught. Touchdown. Jack Besh. Fernando Mendoza. A rifle to Jack Besh. And the Raiders score six. Touchdown. Las Vegas Raiders.
7: Number two.
6: Cade Cavalli was dealing in the nation's capital, and teammate Abi Ortiz made sure he got all the run support he needed with this three-run shot on the Nationals radio network.
5: Gausman to the belt. Abrams does not run. The pitch is launched. Right center field. Carl Armstrong going back to the wall. And there it goes! Abi Ortiz does it again. It's 5-0 Nationals. Ortiz with a three-run clout over the right center field wall.
7: Number one.
6: And our top sound of the night, Boston had lost five straight games before Caleb Durbin helped them break that streak in the grandest way possible. The call on WEEI 93.7 FM.
5: Here's the pitch, and it is driven into left field. It is back and has gone! A slam for Durbin, and the Red Sox lead it 5-0. Who needs 10 fingers? Durbin! Tone setting of the Red Sox. Finally a big swing in Toronto.
6: And that was Durbin's second career grand slam. He just had his first on August 4th against the White Sox. SportsCenter All Night, ESPN Radio. Back to the W, Mystics Aces. Aces Asia Wilson balling this year, averaging a WNBA best 26.3 points per game, on pace to be the second highest points per game in WNBA history, trailing, well, herself from 2024. The Mystics They had a 7-game win streak snapped Tuesday. The Aces, hoping to clinch a playoff spot on Thursday, will jump to the fourth quarter here.
10: Off the fingertips of Dugalich. Young steps it back for a new season.
6: Amazon Prime and the Aces win this one 83-76. They clinch that playoff spot. That's for the eighth straight season. They're the second team to clinch a playoff berth this season, along with the Lynx. Jackie Young, a season high, 32 points. Second regular season game with 30 points and 5 assists. Asia Wilson, season low, 15 points. Two of her three lowest scoring games this season have been in August. And Becky Hammon, for Vegas, the fifth head coach to make the playoffs in each of the first five seasons. Sparks Liberty. Liberty rolling lately. Scored 90-plus points in 9 consecutive games, longest streak by a team in league history. Sparks, not so much. Sparks are allowing 93.6 points per game, second most by a team this season. We'll jump ahead again to the fourth quarter here.
11: Clutch time here at Barclays Center. Stewart. Sizing up Hamby. Stewart! Yes! First point for the second half for Brianna Stewart.
6: Amazon Prime and the Liberty win it 85-81. They've won 5 consecutive home games, tied for their longest streak this season. Jonquel Jones, 11 points, 18 rebounds, most by any New York player this season. New York is 42-6 when Jones records a double-double in her career. Brianna Stewart, 11 points, 6 rebounds. She now has 2,975 points with New York, passing Cappy Pondexter for fourth most in Liberty history. The Sparks, they trailed by as many as 28 points in this one. 40 points in the fourth quarter, though. Their most in any quarter since the league moved to a quarter system back in 2006. Ray Sporel, 28 points, 5 of 10 on 3-point field goals. Most points in a game in her career. Dream Sun. Dream currently sitting in fourth place in the league with an eye toward the postseason. Sun, second to last place. Dream's Alicia Gray was busy Thursday night, though.
12: And Gray drills another up to 4 threes. 29 for Gray, 29 for Howard. May the best bestie outscore the other.
6: NBC Sports Boston and the Dream win at 104-69. The 35-point win, the third largest win in franchise history. 8th 100-point game this season, 4th most in the WNBA, and extends a franchise record for most within a season. Alicia Gray, 29 points, 3 rebounds, 3 assists, tied for the second most points scored in her career. Howard and Gray, third game in which both of them scored 25 points, the most such games by any duo in Dream history, and the 18th duo in WNBA history to each score 25 points in 3 games. The Sun, 35-point loss, tied for the largest loss this season. NFL preseason coming your way. That and more when SportsCenter All Night continues. It's ESPN Radio.
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0: on the mound for Pittsburgh.
1: Extraordinary effort for the 26-year-old out of Robinson, Texas. Swing, fly ball, center. Mangum back. He's there. He's got it. Braxton Ashcraft, a complete game victory. His 12th win of the season. He throws a three-hitter here in Miami. And the Pirates wallop the Marlins 13-1. What a game for Braxton Ashcraft.
0: Indeed it was. Ashcraft's first career complete game and first by a Pirates pitcher since Paul Skeens in 2025. Cubs Nationals. Cubs enter Thursday three games back of the Brewers for the NL Central lead. Nationals not out of it just yet, but they have their work cut out for them for sure. Well, Thursday didn't start out bad. Washington at the plate in the fifth.
2: Gausman to the belt. Abrams does not run. The pitch is launched right center field. Carl Armstrong going back to the wall. Ortiz with a three-run clout over the right center field wall.
0: Nationals Radio Network, so 6-0 Nats. Cade Cavalli on the hill and throwing darts. In the eighth with 9 Ks already to his name.
2: Here's the set. 3-2 pitch to Conforto is on the way. Yay! Strike three called over the outside corner. Cavalli lets out a scream. He has finished off 8 scoreless innings on one hit. He has 10 strikeouts for the 4th time in his career. A masterpiece from Cade Cavalli here this afternoon.
0: So a gem for Cavalli. Finished tossing 8 innings. The 10 Ks make him the first Washington pitcher with 8-plus scoreless innings and 10 Ks since Steven Strasburg back in 19. Guardians Tigers. Tigers strike first in the third. They take a 1-0 lead into the sixth.
3: 2 outs, bases empty, 2-2.
4: Fly ball, left field. Way back in left. And gone. Eduardo Valencia got a curveball over the plate, and he did not miss. Number 5 makes it a 2-0 lead.
0: 97.1, the ticket, and the Tigers blank the Guardians 3-0. Rookie debuts on deck. That's next. SportsCenter All Night continues. 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

0: 4-0 lead. Nationals not out of it just yet, but they have their work cut out for them for sure. Well, Thursday didn't start out bad. Washington at the plate in the fifth.
1: Gausman to the belt. Abrams does not run. The pitch is launched right center field. Pro Armstrong going back to the wall. Ortiz with a three-run clout over the right center field wall.
0: Nationals Radio Network, so 6-0 Nats. Cade Cavalli on the hill and throwing darts. In the eighth with 9 Ks already to his name.
1: Here's the set. 3-2 pitch to Conforto is on the way. Yay! Strike three called over the outside corner. Cavalli lets out a scream. He has finished off 8 scoreless innings on 1 hit. He has 10 strikeouts for the 4th time in his career. A masterpiece from Cade Cavalli here this afternoon.
0: So a gem for Cavalli. Finished tossing 8 innings, the 10 Ks, making the first Washington pitcher with 8-plus scoreless innings and 10 Ks since Steven Strasburg back in 19. Guardians, Tigers. Tigers strike first in the third. They take a 1-0 lead into the sixth.
2: 2 outs, bases empty, 2-2.
3: Fly ball, left field. Way back in left. And gone. Eduardo Valencia got a curveball over the plate, and he did not miss. Number 5 makes it a 2-0 lead.
0: 97.1, the ticket, and the Tigers blank the Guardians 3-0. Rookie debuts on deck. That's next. SportsCenter All Night continues. It's ESPN Radio.
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0: for you to move off of him, somebody would have to offer you something that matters, whether it's a draft pick or a player that you think can help you. I just don't see a team willing to do that for a player that is purely a developmental prospect at this stage in his career. Because what you saw in the turnovers last night from Anthony Richardson lets you know that he's not ready to be in games that actually matter. Because when you get in the regular season, you know, the winning and the losing of it all, that determines job security for coaching staffs and general managers. So if you're a coach and your starting quarterback plan goes left, are you willing to trust your team's season and your job security to Anthony Richardson? Probably not. So again, that's going to cap whatever any team is willing to offer for Anthony Richardson at this stage in his career.
1: 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I am Freddie Coleman, in for Evan Cohen and Michelle Smallman. 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So what does a former NFL player like Chris Canty and a former NFL head coach think about Joe Burrow and his protection, Anthony Richardson in his future, and Fernando Mendoza being ready sooner than later? 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
1: You know, Fantastic's open every Friday, Saturday, and Sunday, 10 to 6. 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
0: And like they say, we've got it.
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0: saw how y'all treated him. So I just, they are spoiled. They have a certain level of expectation, and that they have earned that right. But no matter who he picks as quarterback, it'll be the wrong choice in the eyes of a lot of that fan base.
1: 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Yep. Here's Ryan McGee joining us here on Unsportsmanlike. Ryan, we'll talk to you soon, my brother. Take care and be well.
0: Y'all the best. Thanks.
1: Always great to have him joining us. Meeting Chris Canty, that's him. Me, Freddie Coleman, in for Michelle Smallman and Evan Cohen. 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And who's going to be part of the Can He or Can't He? 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

0: for, like, context sake, Calvin Johnson, Megatron, one of the freakiest players who's ever played football. 6'5", you know, 235 plus, long arms, ran 4.35 in the 40 at the combine. This guy is an inch taller and is faster. I mean, he's a legit 10, 100 meter guy. I'm not saying he's anywhere near as good a receiver. He's not. But to be this big, I mean, NFL scouts are going through, they're going, yeah, he's 6'6". You know, he's got an incredible wingspan. He's he's not just track fast. He is blazing fast. He runs almost 24 miles per hour, 5% body fat. It's crazy what kind of athleticism this guy has. And now we'll see if it can, you know, eventually translate more onto the field for Shane Beamer and the Gamecocks.
1: You mentioned other wide receivers, compared him to. Also, number two on this list is Jeremiah Smith, the wide receiver from Ohio State. In your 25 years, what position? Has it been wide receiver that has been more near the top than any other position? If not, what position?
0: It's probably like D-line. You see, I feel like I'm preaching the choir with you. Like, with D-line, you see guys who are like 325 pounds, and there's this guy who can do a backflip, or this guy, you know, broad jumps 10-6. And you know, Jeremiah Smith is a remarkable talent, and he's a great football player beyond that. But then, you know, you look at a guy like Amari Washington from Oregon. You see him doing the Hatfield squat with 855 pounds. And when last year, when Dan Lanning first was texting me about him, you have a guy who is 337 pounds, who runs almost 21 miles per hour and vertical jumps 36 inches. Like, the numbers that Washington puts up would be impressive if he was 230 pounds, not 330 pounds. I mean, just like the caliber of explosiveness and athleticism that we see from D linemen. And, you know, obviously it's not like a new thing, but just it is amazing to see how many guys like this, you know, show up, you know, year to year. It's not like they're everywhere, but there's a bunch of them out there that are just remarkable, whether they're the 325, 330 pound guy or the 265 pound guy that we're seeing who's running, you know, 4.49, and you see them, you know, every year there'll be one or two that'll be at the combine, will do something amazing. For a while, Georgia seemed like they had cornered the market on them, but now they're everywhere.
2: Talking to Bruce Feldman here on the Golics, you talked about in the trenches, freshman offensive tackle Jackson Cantwell at Miami checks in at number four on the list. Are guys coming in freakier than ever, putting up better testing numbers than ever? Because seeing a guy like that, especially along the offensive line, where that used to be a position you had to develop so much when they got to college, how much has that aspect of this changed in the time you've done this?
0: It's definitely changed, because I feel like people have gotten a little savvier in the training. Now, in Cantwell's case, he is a genetic freak. His dad, Christian, is one of the all-time great shot putters in U.S. history, won a silver medal in the Olympics. His mom was a two-time NCAA shot put champ at SMU. This guy was like, you know, just go and see what he did, you know, on Freaks List when he was 16 years old. He is bench pressing 500 plus pounds. You know, he vertical jumped 31 inches. And this is, again, it's not like when he was already in college. He was like a sophomore and junior in high school doing these crazy, you know, feats of strength. 6'8", 330. Sure. I mean, you know, like, the guy who the Giants drafted in the top 10, CeCe Malanoa, you know, a few months back, like, was the most powerful player they had at the Miami program. This guy put up more impressive power numbers as a freshman than the guy who just, you know, left there after 3 years to go to the NFL and be a high first round pick. I mean, that speaks to what he, you know, what a rare talent he is. But then, you know, towards your also point about this, like, Jaden Woods is sitting there at number five at Florida, an edge rusher. He was an elite track, you know, guy. He's a really good thrower out of Kansas. He, you know, he's power clean, 405 pounds. You just don't see that a lot from guys that young in a college strength program. So I think they definitely had a head start in what they were able to do and work with when they were in high school.
1: It is absolutely amazing what these freakish athletes are doing now. And how much over the 25 years have strength coaches making numbers more public kind of helped you in making this list?
0: Yeah, I think that's been a great, you know, help for me. Is these guys have been the lifeblood of the freaks list, because over time, I think that, you know, who you can go to and say, all right, if this guy says I should have this guy on my list, I'm going to take it seriously, you know, and I think that really makes a big difference. You see year in and year out. I mean, I look, you know, Mickey Marotti, who was, you know, Urban Meyer strength coach of Florida when they had Percy Harvin and all these other dudes, and he's been at Ohio State for a long time. Like, if he tells me, hey, you need to, you know, this is a guy you need to have on your list, I'm going to put him there, right? And if it's somebody who's like, yeah, maybe next year, then I, you know, it's somebody I have on my radar for next year. And I just think that it gives you that context, because a lot of times when this was, you know, when I first was doing this, or maybe after the first, you know, 5 or 6 years, people would see the numbers and go, no way, no way. And then all of a sudden, these players could be like a Margus Hunt, who was an elite thrower in track, and then went to SMU. He's from Estonia. Nobody would believe 6'8" doing these numbers, and then he goes to the combine and he exceeds them, you know. And I just think that, you know, it's something where everybody has maybe a little bit different metrics in what they do in their strength and conditioning program, whether it's certain, you know, certain kind of Olympic lifts or different things that they test for. And I think it's like, you know, that expression, there's more than one way to skin a cat, but I think there's a lot of pride in the work, and it's kind of setting the bar. I mean, I see this with the Iowa guys, you know, like every year now too. It's not just, you know, great alignment, it's DBs and all over the place. So I think that's just something they take a lot of pride in.
2: Well, I know you take a lot of pride in this list, and you should. It's always incredible. Everyone, make sure you check it out over at The Athletic, from guys like Nick Harbor and Jackson Cantwell at the top, to all the way to D2 snake wranglers like Harding's running back, Andrew Miller. You get a little bit of everything in the mix. Bruce, always great catching up with you, man. I'm sure we'll do it plenty more this college football season.
0: My pleasure. Thanks, guys.
2: Thanks, Bruce.
1: It's amazing, and it's unreal when a coach – and when a coach has to tell a guy, stop adding weight to your squat.
2: Yeah.
1: I mean, that actually did happen to my brother Bob when he was with the Browns. He had huge legs, great squatter, and they said, you're not going up anymore, because that's back when we did a one rep max, which was ridiculously dumb for the weight we would have on our shoulders. But yeah, they'd had to stop him. So I kind of chuckled when I saw that. Out of Dan Lanning telling one of his players he had to slow that down. But I know you and I are amazed with these freakish athletes, because we were never one of them.
2: No one ever told me, Mike, no. Please stop squatting so much weight. You're going to collapse the entire weight room. You're going to break your body. Never an issue they had to worry about in the Notre Dame weight room when I was rolling around there. So, nice to wonder from afar what that might be like. Tune in for baseball action tomorrow as the Braves host the Diamondbacks, presented by Progressive Insurance. Coverage begins at 6:30 p.m. Eastern on ESPN Radio and the ESPN app. Coming up next, why is Draymond Green calling for the NBA to scrap their salary cap? You'll hear that from him next. It's the Golics on ESPN Radio.
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28: Hey, this is Rich Eisen. Coming up on Friday, a What's More Likely Friday. Is Aaron Donald back yet? What happened in the preseason on Thursday night? What's going to happen this upcoming weekend? 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

0: It is the Golics, Mike Golic Jr., Mike Golic Sr. We're presented by Progressive Insurance. I just had a blast from the past. Herm Edwards walking around Bristol right now, pops into the control room there, saying hi and catching up with him. I immediately got PTSD, and thank God House of the Dragon series season finale already took place. Going way back to yesteryear, yeah. Herm Edwards spoiling one of the all-time Game of Thrones moment for me. The bad guy's got a dragon. Every time I see him now, I think of that moment, and a cold chill goes down my spine.
1: That was, I mean, again, setting the scene a little bit, that was right at the end of a show. Right at the end of a show, we had Herm on. He started talking about Game of Thrones. Mike, you were like, Herm, I've stopped everybody from telling me what went on. Don't spoil it. And Herm's response was, I'm not going to spoil it. It's just a little thing. Just a little thing. Bad guy's got a dragon. And I mean, the one of the biggest, greatest spoilers ever. And he thought it was a little thing. Your face, Mike, when he said that was unbelievable.
0: I had stayed off social media all morning. I had pleaded with everyone in the studio. I am locked in here, vacuum sealed with you guys. Only you can ruin this for me. And Herm Edwards, 10 seconds before the heart out, decides to give me one of the greatest twists in television history as just a little appetizer before I went home. Love Herm. One of the all-time great moments here. The bad guys got a dragon. No stranger to a great soundbite is Draymond Green. And we had talked earlier in the week about the fallout from Kawhi Leonard. Now yet another reported scandal. Pablo Torre and the folks at Pablo Torre finds out. Talking about yet another deal that seemed to be aimed towards the idea of reported salary cap circumvention for him and the Los Angeles Clippers were at the time he was employed. And we asked what the fallout from this really is, why NBA fans should care, why other people around the NBA should care. And Draymond Green, on the Draymond Green Show, his podcast, had this to say on what he believes should happen if the NBA is not going to come out and punish this harshly.
2: If the punishments aren't steep, everybody should do it. If it's just going to be a slap on the wrist, then everybody should do it. And every player should be trying to do it. However, from Kawhi Leonard's standpoint, I ain't mad at him. If these things are true, I'm not mad at him. I think this raises a totally different question than what everyone's talking about. Everyone's talking about, oh man, Steve Ballmer's wrong, Kawhi Leonard's wrong. I think this raises the question about the salary cap. We're playing in a league where a team just sold for $12.5 billion after being sold for $10 billion 14 months ago. There's no salary cap in baseball. League operates just fine. Players that deserve the bulk of the money, get the bulk of the money. Players that don't. Simple. I think this is a much larger conversation that need to be had. I think everyone's, oh man, Kawhi's wrong. Will the trade get finalized? What's going to be the punishment? Let the punishment be getting rid of the salary cap. If you can make $2.5 billion on a sale in a year, what are we doing with the salary cap anyway?
0: So, and by the way, Draymond referring to it as a salary cap lets you know exactly how everyone views it as the real, because the NBA does not technically have a salary cap, yeah. But with the new second apron rules that came into place, the punishments and the penalties have been enough, and to go along with having max contracts for players, all the different rules about how much guys can make, it essentially operates as that for a league that did not have that for a long period of time. And listen, what he's saying is what every player who plays in every professional league wants to see. But I do laugh because what the NBA is coping with right now, if this was something that's a little bit more rampant or shows up, is essentially what college sports have been dealing with over the last couple of years, right? Where you've got something that's supposed to be a cap and you've got a bunch of NIL payments that essentially operate to circumvent that by mimicking deals. That's really what they've got, is name, image, and likeness payments going on in NBA basketball, where guys like college players used to be are paid to show up and not do a job and then come out on the other side with a pocket full of cash.
1: So he's really talking about two different things here. Talking about, obviously, the cap, saying baseball's running just fine. Well, there's going to be a strike in baseball because the owners don't want a cap and the players don't. And obviously, any player in any sport would not want a cap without question. We know there's a cap in football. And football basically makes $14, $15 billion a year. Baseball and basketball make about $12.5, $13 billion a year. But baseball has half the roster football does, and NBA has basically a quarter of a roster that football does. So you're talking, to me, you're talking about two different things. The other is basically saying, hey, if they're not going to punish the Clippers badly, then do it. right? I mean, I go back to when they started testing for steroids in the NFL. The first ruling on steroids was we're not testing for them. You're only going to get in trouble if we can find a paper trail that leads you to them. Well, 75% of the linemen in my era used steroids because that was no deterrent.
0: Yeah.
1: Right? I mean, you weren't getting tested. You didn't have to pee in a bottle. You just couldn't have a paper trail, which you could easily, you know, find a way to not have a paper trail. So until it got to be a suspension penalty and there was teeth to it, that's when players started following along the lines. And so it's kind of the same here. Are you going to, it's the same in parenting, right? Do you make the punishment stiff enough to where your child will not want to do what he or she did to receive that punishment? I mean, that's kind of where this is. Everybody's waiting to see what the NBA is going to do.
0: Why'd you have to stare right at me when you said that?
1: Well, because Jake wasn't here to stare at.
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0: in the NFC South, although it's the tightest contested division in the NFL. We've talked about that as we previewed a number of the other teams. Does everything that you've heard there, the uncertainty around a core player like Vita Vea, the frustration of Baker Mayfield in a year where they lose Mike Evans on offense, Levante David finally hangs up the cleats, these other cornerstones, does that give you any pause about picking this team to come out of the South this year?
1: No, not those situations. Baker Mayfield, listen, he wears his heart on his sleeve, right? Plays with a chip on his shoulder. It's not stunning that he spoke up about being disappointed with the offer, but it's also not stunning that he's now put that aside and he's going to play the season. There's not an issue with him. He's going to play. He's going to play Baker Mayfield hard. He's going to try and run through people and do what Baker Mayfield does. I'm not worried about that. Vita Vea, I'm worried about getting in football shape, quite honestly.
0: Yep.
1: I mean, the only way to get in football shape is play football. And he's a hold-in. He's not practicing. So that becomes a worry for me on the defensive side when you're talking about what a push he brings in the middle. And now, you know, Emeka Ebuka is the main guy, right, with Mike Evans now gone. Ebuka started out great last year and then cooled at the beginning of the year. It's a mediocre division, as we saw with 3-8-9 finishes, and it went to a tiebreaker, of which Tampa Bay lost. The Tampa Bay started out 6-2 and then went, 2-7 the rest of the way. So I don't worry about Baker. I worry about football shape of Vita Vea. And then I worry about the rest of the division. Maybe especially a team like New Orleans, possibly, you know, exceeding expectations this year.
0: Yeah, I think New Orleans feels like the wild card. The Panthers are still in prove it mode, and the Buccaneers right now still feel like the standard, just because. And if you assume Vita Vea does come back and play, we don't think the hold in is going to bleed into the season. How effective he will be, understanding he's missed training camp and all the important reasons you just mentioned. But you look at the rest of this. You add Reuben Bain Jr. as your top pick out of Miami, who is perfectly suited for what Todd Bowles wants to do on defense. And on the other side, I think we forget at the beginning of last year, the Baker Mayfield conversation was so much about him being banged up. But remember, that offensive line was ravaged by injury for so much of last season. Graham Barton, their center, who was a great left tackle in college at Duke, had to slide out and do it in the NFL for a while. And the way they had to move guys around to kind of figure their stuff out was really impressive. But when that group's healthy, they had worked really hard to put together what I think is an upper-level group, one of the better ones on their best day around the NFL. And so with that foundation and the rushing attack to go along with on defense, provided Vita Vea is there, I do think they're the sturdiest along both lines of scrimmage in this division in a way that still puts them just out in front for me.
1: And boy, oh boy, was the social media world. It's amazing what they do with one play. Do you see the one play of the one-on-ones, Reuben Bain against Luke Getteke, the right tackle? And Getteke shut him down, right? I mean, Getteke's a good lineman. Shut Reuben Bain down, and I mean, all the comment. Oh, they were right. His arm length, if the old lineman gets his hands on him, it's over. It's unbelievable how one play can just turn Twitter upside down.
0: What a strange place, because on my side of Twitter, I was seeing videos of the Tampa Bay Buccaneers D-lines running twists and games against the Jets in joint practice.
1: Yeah.
0: Everyone talking about how violent they are and how much they were killing them in a drill that looked like every other drill of individual and offensive and defensive linemen known together that I ever see. Listen, I think Reuben Bain's going to be a phenomenal player. I think he's a perfect fit for what they do. I think his game is perfectly situated to make use of the short arm length, as it was in college, where he was one of the best defenders in the sport last year. But again, I think that defense changes shape a lot if Vita Vea is either not available or not as effective with that group there. Ultimately, I think this team overall, Emeka Ebuka is a guy I would bank on to be someone who's capable of being a solid number one. We'll see if he's got the high-end stuff the way that Mike Evans did for so long. I mean, the string of 1,000-yard seasons. Mike Evans, walk-in Hall of Famer, so those are big shoes to fill. I would still probably, if push comes to shove, pick this team to win the NFC South, and I think that's the charge for them continually. And then if you're Baker Mayfield especially, who's hunting the kind of respect that he sees in dollars and cents for a contract next year, it's got to be winning a playoff game for this team then, right? Which I know the rest of us sort of scoff at for anyone coming out of the NFC South. But I think if you are Baker in this franchise, who he's been a capable substitute after the Brady era to steady the ship and keep them competitive. Now it's about taking that next step if you're the franchise.
1: And here's what not to expect. Don't expect, at least I don't think, one team to run away with the division. Mike, this is unbelievable. So again, three teams, Carolina, Tampa Bay, and Atlanta were 8-9. New Orleans was 6-11. The division record, again, six games in the division, the division record for all four teams, all four teams were 3-3. All four teams were 3-3. That's how close this division is and how it can change on a dime. So again, expect it to go down to the wire. There was a three-way tie last year that Carolina won the tiebreaker. I would certainly, most likely, expect the same thing. And I would expect New Orleans to jump in there and maybe be the one of the ones competing this year.
0: Yeah, I think Tampa Bay, unless injury ravages again, I would expect to be in the mix. It really does seem to be, as I think we put a bow on the NFC South picture, who between New Orleans and the Panthers can step up here. Atlanta is in an interesting spot with the quarterback situation. Yep. I have reservations there as the regime change begins. But as always, like you said, a tightly contested division where it at times feels like there is no winner. So 2 days rolling along here. But coming up next, as we finish off our Friday, we got to ask the most important question in sports. Who you got next on the Golics?
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0: 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I mean, that moment right there, there was a part, I know you're not a poker player, World Series of Poker final table, some guy made a terrible read, and it was
1: terrible.
0: And it took him forever to continue making the read, and of course he gets felted, two hands later, and I feel like people listening to you haggle with the coach of the Oregon Ducks over a stupid placement of a stupid thing on a stupid graphic, he's handing you...
2: I thought you were
0: a pair of his Jordans, and you're fighting them.
2: I thought you were saying for me to take away my Penn State fandom, not the actual
0: banner. The banter. I didn't care
2: about the banner. I thought that's where my confusion was. I'm like, I'm not going to give up Penn State.
3: He wanted me to go car shopping with him. It ain't
0: off the graphic. Jeez, by the way, people are probably riding in their cars yelling at the radio. Like, what's
2: Rich,
0: his
2: you have a tendency to make things a little worse sometimes. You could have just let it go.
0: Back me up on this, please.
2: The fact that he's not looking at me right now means I'm right.
0: You know I'm right. All right.
4: Georgetown was the easy remove.
5: Rich Eisen is right.
0: Thank you. All right.
4: Keep it.
0: I'm a little concerned here about the ramifications because the segment's called the top five.
4: Oh.
0: And that number is in the news.
3: Can we use it?
0: I'm just going to do it without permission. I'm going to run the risk.
4: Who are we calling?
0: My top five moments of significance, if you will, from the first night of preseason. Standout moments and takeaways presented by Hyundai.
6: High five. 1, 2, 3, 4, 5.
7: Rich's top five.
0: All right, here we go. My top five presented by Hyundai. Takeaways from the first night of preseason action.
4: Let's go.
0: 2026. Number five on my list is Anthony Richardson still plays football.
2: Yeah.
0: We haven't seen him in a while. The Colts threw him out there. Daniel Jones isn't ready. Threw an interception, but not his fault. His receiver popped it up in the air or couldn't corral it. He did fumble once, but otherwise showed off his ability to throw and run. I'm telling you, if he stays on the Colts, that's one thing. If the Colts are ready to go with Riley Leonard as a backup to Daniel Jones, and someone's going to take a shot on Anthony Richardson and say, we'll take him.
4: Wants a trade. He's asked for it.
0: I know.
4: He's waiting.
0: Someone's going to take a shot.
2: Take the shot.
0: And say that, Will, I've got this. You know what I'm saying?
4: I hear you.
0: All right. Number four on the list. Two-second round receivers balled out. Jeremy Bernard, I love the way he looked. I know he didn't play a lot. And Deshaun Stribling had 7 catches in the first half. 68 yards. And this is the kid that everyone's like, why did the Niners not stick around in the end of the first round? Why didn't they trade up for Mekhi Lemon? Why didn't they get aggressive? And they kept trading and they didn't take a first round pick, and they took this kid in the second round. He looks really good, man. They gave him Juwan Jennings' number. I don't know if he's going to tell them to stop talking about him.
4: Oh, nice.
2: Here you go.
0: But Bernard and Stribling, I thought, had really nice nights as a second round wideouts. Number three on the list, Mendoza has it, but Cousins looked nice, and I think again he's going to get the start. And unless he starts to have diminishing returns, where his arm strength isn't there, or his ability to move, because you got to move in these offenses that are run by the Kubiaks and the McVays and the Shanahans, you know. Don't forget, remember Gary Kubiak was like, how in the world are they going to have him under center, meaning Peyton Manning. And they put him in the pistol. That was the sort of solve.
4: Yeah.
0: Yada, yada, yada. They won a Super Bowl. Second down here. The Steelers' backup quarterbacks are in good hands with Mike McCarthy. I found it funny when they hired him and said that, you know, he's been known to bring young quarterbacks. He's been known to bring young quarterbacks on, and we're like, oh, okay, he did that with Dak and Aaron Rodgers. I mean, Aaron Rodgers was the guy he brought along, and Dak kind of was there already. But, hey, man, check the box with these two kids. Check the box.
4: Good, man. Rodgers has a short leash this year.
0: I know, right?
2: That's not gonna happen.
0: And number one on the list is Jeremiah Love is the real effing deal.
2: Oh, man.
0: This just goes without saying.
2: Job, yeah. Oh, you actually put that in there.
0: Oh, he's a real effing deal.
4: Real effing deal, yeah.
2: It's not a game.
0: For sure.
1: You have one more.
0: Hey, 10 field goals of 50 yards or more were made last night. Everybody's got big, huge legs. And a handful of them, three field goals last night by the best new kicker name, Trey Smack.
2: Yeah, I heard you mention
0: rookie out of Florida.
3: Oh, that's a great name.
0: The guy, he smacked the Steelers with three trays last night. Trey Smack is outstanding. What a great kicking name. 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
9: Things required.

0: career. Sal Stewart had every right to charge the mound and do whatever he had to do in that situation, because at that point, that's a fight. That's not baseball anymore.
1: So you would have fought him?
0: Right away. Charge the mound right away. And I would hope that my entire team would follow me out there. Because again, a guy gets hit on the leg, you get hit on the back,
1: but what
0: everyone calm down.
1: What percent chance do you think it is that he didn't do it on purpose?
0: Zero.
1: Zero. You don't think there's any chance that he unintentionally threw it?
0: Matt, these are the best. These guys are so good. Like, you got to, here's the thing about baseball, which I appreciate. How many levels of the sport are there, right? Like, how hard do you have to work? How good do you have to be to actually get on that mound in a Major League Baseball game? You got to go through a lot of levels. Those are the best of the best. I just don't believe you're throwing that tight at a guy's head and you didn't intend to get that close to him. So I just don't believe it. You got to fight that dude.
1: Brian is in Denver. He's a Raiders fan. Were you excited about Mendoza?
2: I was very excited about Mendoza. He looked great, but I also want to throw Jeremiah Loveway,
0: yeah,
2: because he was amazing. He looked great, yeah. And I just want to say that Myron needs to embrace the oh my god,
1: Cookie and corporate Cookie,
0: corporate Cookie,
2: get rid of the Cookie, man.
0: Yeah.
1: That's true. You could go by corporate Myron. That might be better than going by Cookie. Am I right?
0: Yeah, I've never gone by Cookie. And if you all want to call me corporate, it's fine. You know, it's fine. Again, I'm just trying to level things out sometimes.
1: Speaking of corporate, you told me something during the break I didn't know. I saw that picture a few weeks ago of Justin Herbert with what's his fiance's name? Beer. Is that her name? Madison?
0: Madison. I think Madison Beer. Beer.
1: Madison Beer. Madison, and then there Beer. Was a picture of Joe Burrow with his girlfriend. Yeah. And they were like on the field and they were holding mm-hmm. hands. And yep. And then there was another one. I don't remember who it was. And you told me that the NFL has asked the players to be lovey-dovey with their girlfriend. Is that right?
0: Well, according to Front Office Sports, the NFL has had a hand in some of those social media moments. The goal apparently is to get more women and girls to watch the NFL, and apparently this is a part of it. Those moments have gone viral. I've seen like four of them, right, already in NFL training camps, and I thought it was odd because, like, I can't recall a past training camp where a guy's just sitting on the field in some scene from a movie and they're just kind of hanging out.
1: Let me ask
0: like
1: you
0: that.
1: A question. Being yeah. corporate Myron, if ESPN yeah. said, we want to get more female listeners, Myron, yeah. will you sit in front of the ESPN building with your shoes off, holding hands with your woman and talking? Would you do it for ESPN the way Joe Burrow and Justin Herbert have done it for the NFL?
0: What's the check? What is it? Is there,
1: Well, I mean, you're already being paid. The premise yeah. was you're helping
0: sure,
1: your company.
0: Sure, I would be a good guy. I'd be a good guy.
1: You would?
0: With that. I'd be a good guy. But here's my thing about photos. I'm not doing extra poses. Like, I got one. You know, I mean, like, once you start moving me around, I can't do all that.
1: Hang on just a second. For those of you watching on Disney Plus,
0: yeah.
1: Myron, will you give us your one pose for the TV viewers at home? I would like to see Myron's pose okay. that he's good with. Ready?
0: Okay. I call this in the moment. It's my pose. It's my pose. In the moment.
1: Why
0: it's
1: is called that in the moment, Sugar Jim? Why is that in the
0: you
1: moment?
0: You know, I'm just there. You know, and when you're doing photos, you just want to be there. And that's kind of what happens
1: right,
0: on these photos.
1: As I throw it to break, you okay. leave it in the moment for the viewers at home. 888-JESPN. Okay. We're going to talk a little LSU, Jaden Daniels. It's Matt and In the Moment next.
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6: This week's Finley Cadillac Henderson Player Performance of the Week is from the WNBA and a player from our hometown, Las Vegas Aces. We have to show the love to Chelsea Gray, the point guard, going back to the Aces game versus the Fever on August 6th when she saved the Aces not once, but twice. After Kelsey Mitchell and Caitlin Clark missed three total free throws, the Aces found themselves down only three with about 4 seconds left in regulation when this happened.
7: Stephanie Talbot to inbound for Las Vegas. And toss ahead, nearly thrown away. Gray, an opportunity. Cash!
6: And if that wasn't enough, at the end of overtime, the Aces found themselves down two. Then this happened.
7: Clark, her pass taken away by Wilson. Shot clock off. 3 seconds. Chelsea Gray for three. Yes, bam!
8: Are you kidding me? She does it again.
6: Chelsea Gray became the first player in WNBA history to hit a game-time buzzer beater to end regulation and a game-winning buzzer beater to end overtime in the same game. And after that, she caught up with Michael Eaves from ESPN Sports Center to talk about making history.
9: Amazing. It's like you're in the moment. Everything is kind of like slow motion. Both times I look up at the clock and I was like, oh, well, got to shoot this thing. So
10: take me through those shots because they both were similar in a way that like you had to get the shot up, Chelsea, but didn't seem like you rushed the shot. Give me an idea of what that mentality is.
9: You kind of had this internal clock when you look up at the time, how long you can take a dribble. Or if you have time to make another pass, but both times it was me. I had time to take a dribble on the first one, realized that when I took a peek at the clock. Then the second one, I realized that I had more time. I didn't have to rush it and had some rhythm to do it. So it was just perfect timing and just so much faith. Because I missed one earlier in the season in Washington, and Jackie had a lot of faith in me, boy, and just is a testament to our belief in each other.
6: The Aces as a team are headed down the stretch of the regular season and have been consistently hovering around second or third in the standings as they go back and forth with the Golden State Valkyries. But this shout-out goes strictly to the point guard for what she did on that day, August 6th, versus the Indiana Fever. 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

0: I don't know if he's going to be healthy. Like, I don't know. I don't know what's going to happen with Penix coming off this injury.
1: I'm going to predict
0: Tua starts more game.
1: I'm going to predict Tua does not start more than 7.5 games for the rest of his career. I mean, I don't want to predict that, but I think that's the likely scenario. Penix is harder because we don't know what it's going to look like. You know, somebody's got to play for that team. But it wouldn't shock me. I don't know who the third string is, but it wouldn't shock me if we're looking at the third string in week 9 or 10. I mean, that wouldn't be crazy, right?
0: Yeah, I think, you know, to me, Tua is in a good spot. They got pieces. You know what I mean? This pay Bijan Robinson. Like, that's an offense in that NFC South where if you just tell me Tua doesn't make a bunch of mistakes, then I think there's a chance that they're going to be in the playoff picture, because you don't have to be great in the NFC South to be in the playoff
1: picture. Well, I mean, you have confidence in Tua staying uninjured that maybe I don't. Now, we made a decision. So, you know, sometimes if you turn on shows on ESPN Radio, like the host, they come and they go and they change based on various things in terms of like fill-ins and stuff. But I sort of wanted to make sure. We wanted to have fill-ins that were regular, Myron, right? Like fill-ins that sort of fit the vibe of the show. So we have each picked a fill-in that would be like one of our major fill-ins. And we will announce who they are and have them on as our celebrity guest pickers. That's next here on Matt and Myron.
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10: Yeah, right, here we go. Friday. Fun. We'll see. John can ruin everything. John Von Tobel, I could ruin everything. Mateo, yeah, maybe. He steals one of the cookies. Boy, oh boy.
11: Cookies?
10: Oh, yeah. It's like, we get like about two out of every 4 weeks. We get the cookies.
11: Sounds good.
10: So I'm looking forward to that. I think we're going to order food today here.
11: I
10: know you're eating clean, but get a salad.
11: Well, I just ate.
10: Oh, okay.
11: Calorie.
10: Mateo, you in?
11: Calorie overload. Right. Although if I did, I would get that bison burger because I do like it.
10: I don't think we've ordered this year, which we actually get yelled at. Dawn is our marketing contact here. She's awesome. She's like, get food. I'm like, okay.
11: Oh, cool. I think she dropped off some wonderful Raiders necklaces, by the way.
10: That was Mimi.
11: So it wasn't
10: Dawn. I saw Mimi walking up.
11: I apologize.
10: Yeah, when I was walking in, you got here earlier than I did. So what's going on, John?
11: Well, outside of embarrassing myself because I don't know all the powers that be here at the
10: I'm here every week
11: at TI.
10: And I've been working with the folks here at TI for like 6 years, so I should know who they are.
11: I've been doing great, Steve, since the last 21 hours in which I saw you last.
10: Excellent. Imagine if we did a show together every day. Wouldn't that be sick?
11: Yeah.
10: How do you do it with Stormy? Do you say hi? Wow, what a react. That's the kind of noise that got you in trouble about 13 years ago. We will reference the guy who got mad at you, JT the Brick, a little bit later.
11: Yeah.
10: Be careful.
11: But she knows.
10: Scoffing is not accepted.
11: But she knows. I tell her to her face all the time.
10: Well, your problem with your regular partner on VSiN is that she's too nice.
11: Well, she's too nice, and she sees the best in people, which is ridiculous because I tell her all the time people are scumbags, and you should always assume that the person you're talking to is a scumbag. And I, by the way, if anybody out there is like, what about you? I say, including me. I tell her, you should not trust me. You don't know me. You don't know what goes on in this head. I don't know what goes on in your head. But she thinks the best of people all the time. And, like, let's face it, she gets the best out of every person, which is annoying. So she thinks every person's like, oh, that guy's so nice. I didn't think that he was like that. Like,
10: describe that. Dig deeper. She gets the best out of everyone.
11: Because she's a tall blonde lady with blue eyes. So every time...
10: It's not fair.
11: You're right. Every interaction, people put their best foot forward with her, and then we'll talk about somebody that we have like some sort of interaction with, but obviously on different levels. I'm like, yeah, that person's a total jerk. She's like, what are you talking about? He was so nice to me. Like, yeah, here's X, Y, and Z. And then a news story will come out. And she's like, I never saw this coming. I'm like, yes, I know.
10: By the way, speaking of, in the middle of the show, we're going to have Danielle McCartan on, who's very nice. Danielle does WFAN in New York. And
11: maybe she does.
10: I can't wait to hear what she says and reacts to what we say about more news around the Belichicks.
11: Yeah.
10: And tying it back to Stormy and you guys at VSiN, we'll talk about Lombo, Mike Lombardi.
11: I have nothing but great things to say about my former colleague.
10: He did treat you pretty well, right?
11: He did. You
10: went to his house in Ocean City, New Jersey?
11: Full disclosure to our audience, Michael Lombardi, so for those who maybe don't remember who aren't P1 listeners, 2018, I remember the year because that was the year my first son was born. I would fly out to Atlantic City every weekend.
10: What a shift.
11: Every weekend I would take the red eye on Thursday night, fly out to Philly, drive into Atlantic City, and I would do our weekend shows.
10: We called two shows.
11: Yep, betting across America.
10: You flew cross country to Philly and then AC.
11: Yep, and then so he was betting across America from the ocean, which I believe is still out there on the boardwalk in Atlantic City.
10: That has not dried up.
11: And no, I mean the casino was called the ocean.
10: Okay.
11: Yeah, I know the ocean is still around, despite our best efforts as humans. But over the course of my time out there, Michael Lombardi, yes, he invited me over to his home. I drove down to Ocean City, got to eat a home cooked meal. So I was right, and I do have a relationship with Michael Lombardi, but I will say that I don't think that means Michael is above criticism, and I think there is valid criticism of Michael's tenure as general manager of North Carolina and other facets of his life.
10: Yeah. Well, if you're not going to criticize him, everyone else will.
11: Yeah.
10: Because when that story came down, holy crap.
11: Quite literally,
10: everyone
11: else.
10: It come at him real hard.
11: I don't think we've been more united than criticizing Michael and Bart.
10: Yeah, it got ugly. So speaking of nice people, like, for you, Stormy can be a little off-putting. And this is not ripping her. Like, we're a show filled with... like, Willie and Alex are nice. And Jeff's nice, too.
11: Yeah. But,
10: like, the core of the show, you, me, and Adam Hill, we're not... I don't know that we're not nice. We're just very leery, very skeptical,
11: realist.
10: Very sarcastic. Realist is a positive spin on it. So, folks like Stormy, they make you feel uncomfortable. Folks like Fernando Mendoza make us uncomfortable.
11: Yes.
10: Now, I want to see him achieve. He was amazing after the game last night. Because, once again... He took it upon himself to say, hey, I blew it.
11: Yeah.
10: I'm like, you blew what? You blew what? Now, we were on the air when he was playing much of the time. He played pretty well. I didn't expect him to be a disaster. I'm also not going to come in here. Listen, I would love to fake the funk and scream and yell and overreact to NFL preseason. I just don't have it in me, and I never really had it in me. So I saw what we expected. Now, there were some positive things, right?
11: Yeah.
10: What did you see that was positive?
11: I mean, the tight window throws immediately come out, right? The touchdown to Besh was a tight window throw. The completion he had over the middle, where he kind of catches the linebacker a little flat-footed and laces it into a really tight area, looked pretty good. I think the anticipation on some of those timing routes were pretty solid. I thought there were some throws... Or if you're evaluating, you know, I said it sarcastically last night, but I went back and watched, and, you know, the first completion of Besh was a little high. I had to go up and get it. I think there's going to be those moments.
10: He's probably super amped up.
11: Sure, right. Like, I'm not going to hold it against him. But I think you're right in the sense of, like, there was good, there was bad, and it was a first start against an opponent that wasn't showing him anything either. We played the clip last week about quarterback development, and it was Nate Tice that was talking about it. He wasn't seeing any disguised coverages. He wasn't looking at cover two, and then all of a sudden it shifted to cover zero or anything like that. Like, they weren't showing him anything. So I think you generally expect a decent showing, and that's exactly what he gave.
10: Which, across the league, there were some rookies who looked pretty good.
11: Yeah.
10: So as long as they're not a disaster, then that's a positive first appearance. But we'll talk about Drew Aller in a little bit. Mm-hmm. But, you know, he showed out pretty good for the Steelers. Mendoza, 10 of 16, 97 yards, a touchdown. I saw Chris Canty this morning say, quote, everyone has to love what they saw from Mendoza. I guess, John gives you a dose of reality. Clint Kubiak after the game said he's an ascending player. Okay, that's a positive. Back to the TV takes on Mendoza. Dan Orlovsky said in control, competent, sharp. And then they went in arguing about how soon he needs to start, which is exactly, Willie and I talked about this about 5 days ago. We were like, watch what happens. If he's solid in the opening game, opening preseason game, holy crap, that's going to be the topic. Why is Kirk Cousins playing? Get Mendoza out there. But I trust in the staff in that their philosophy before and after they drafted him is we are not putting him out there behind this offensive line He is not ready. I'm saying it more harshly and critically than they have said it. Mike Sullivan, I thought, was the most honest, the quarterback coach, but outside of this market, no one listens to Mike Sullivan. Then he talked about, hey, there's a lot of work that needs to be done with Fernando Mendoza. So last night, I'll give him a B grade, but I'm still 100% behind the overall game plan, which is Cousins is going to play. They haven't said how long, but I think unless he gets hurt, I think he gets 7 or 8 games. That's about the logical point, even though they don't have a bye week. Then Mendoza has to get in there.
11: I can't believe
10: can't be week 13.
11: Can't believe what I'm hearing here.
10: Was that too harsh?
11: Was it A-plus performance?
10: I don't know if it was A-plus.
11: I think what I'm hearing is that you don't have a cell phone number. You are not allowed to criticize, Steve.
10: How
11: are you going to say that about Fernando Mendoza?
10: Yes.
11: I'd agree. Obviously.
10: We actually never got to the Florio stuff. That's a separate topic. But okay, other positives. And we're going to talk to Paul Gutierrez here in less than 7 minutes. I do think we need to build on, and we'll get his take on, both Jack Besh and Washington, the running back they drafted this year. They need Besh to be, I use that word, competent. You can't take a guy that high and get nothing out of him. He's got to be an NFL player.
11: Oh, yeah. I mean, I think you could argue, looking at this wide receiver depth chart, he has to be their best wide receiver. Who, outside of...
10: Jalen Naylor signed a deal worth $12 million a year.
11: But outside of...
10: Trey Tucker, I don't think, is like a true number one of this size.
11: Yeah.
10: Yeah, in terms of upside, Naylor probably, because we've seen him, has the most upside, but he's not a big guy. Besh is a good-sized guy. So, yeah, there needs to be high hopes for Jack Besh.
11: Yes, outside of
10: that
11: Bowers.
10: That can't be a lost pick.
11: Yeah, outside of Bowers, I mean, you're just really, my whole point with that statement is skill positions, I think, especially at the pass catchers, looks thin. I don't think it's a great group. I disagreed with a lot of the thought process when it came to, oh, they're fine at wide receiver. I didn't really think that. I think that they're a pretty
10: Who said that unit. And when?
11: Who's our boy for Silver and Black that we have on once a week?
10: Oh, Jesse Merrick.
11: Jesse Merrick was one that didn't like the criticism of the wide receiver room. I know we talked to him about it one of the days that you weren't here.
10: Fine is a strong word. I'm fine with their approach.
11: Yeah.
10: We're going to see this year if they can get it done.
11: Right.
10: And if they can't, well, then they have to come up with a new game plan. Naylor has to be at that money. If we're just doing numbers, like a 50 catch, 700 yard, at a minimum. Yeah. 50 catch, 700 yard, and you know, give me 5 touchdowns. I would hope he's better. He has to be that.
11: I'm going to assume, because I think Besh can be very good, but I would assume that this time next year, we're going to be talking about Fernando Mendoza's brand new toy, whoever they pick in their first round as a wide receiver.
10: And it probably has to be a wide receiver.
11: Yeah.
10: It's funny, I just did a quick spot on Kansas City radio with a guy named Todd Lebo in for Petro, and he was asking me about you know how the Raiders did, but the spot before was a guy at a Cleveland, and they were talking about Jeremiah Smith, and I was just going to come on the air in Kansas City and just start screaming Jeremiah Smith.
11: Yeah.
10: Now, they're going to have to be bad to get Jeremiah Smith. But that's the kind of guy that hopefully they get one of the top 3 or 4 receivers in next year's draft and start to build. That's the way to build, right? You get a number one pick at quarterback, and then you get a top 10, top 15 wide receiver to build around. Up next, let's get out to Paul Gutierrez, Raiders.com, a longtime Raiders insider right here on Cofield & Company.
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13: Accident, Durango southbound, that's showing at Deer Springs Way. Also Lake Mead Boulevard westbound before Mount Hood, Bonanza westbound after Nellis, and Durango Drive at Osa Blanca Road.
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27: 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At 3:09 p.m. Pacific Daylight Time or 3:09 p.m. Mountain Standard Time, Doppler radar indicated thunderstorms producing heavy rain across the warned area. Up to 1.5 inches of rain have fallen. Flash flooding is ongoing or expected to begin shortly. Hazard, life-threatening flash flooding. Thunderstorms producing flash flooding. Source, radar indicated. Impact, life-threatening flash flooding of creeks and streams, urban areas, highways, streets, and underpasses. Some locations that will experience flash flooding include Nelson, Hoover Dam, and Willow Beach. Turn around, don't drown when encountering flooded roads. Most of flood deaths occur in vehicles.
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0: Just getting things rolling here on this Friday, a football Friday. Get on down here, 55-plus TVs to watch all the baseball, preseason football tonight. Three more games tonight, right? Three more games. Yep. Chuck Esposito is going to join us in about an hour and a half to review last night and look ahead to tonight in preseason football. But want to talk Raiders, obviously the hometown team. Paul Gutierrez covered the Raiders forever. Raiders.com now. He's up with Cofield and JBT. What's up, Paul?
1: Gentlemen, forever's a mighty long time.
0: It is. I mean, you know, it's all relative. I'm you could say I've been in Vegas forever. I'm actually coming up like in about 12 days. I'm being here roughly for 30 years. So I'm not going to say you're old. Though.
1: We're about the same age, and you guys are at Treasure Island. And again, I always have the random knowledge here, right? I was best man in a wedding at Treasure Island in the summer of 1997 for a marriage that lasted about 6 months. So there you go.
0: Wow. Oh, wow.
11: Speaking of six, I was six in 1997.
0: You don't have to rub it in. You don't have to rub it in. I get those blank looks all the time when I make old references, like Paul does with people who are younger than me. I'm like, I forget that I'm super old. Paul, before we get to what Mendoza did on the field, I want your impression of him in the post game, where he almost was like a little bit nervous, and he seemed like he was upset. Like, what was your gauge on him then saying, "Hey, you know what? I let my teammates down." Like, Fernando, it's a preseason game.
1: Yeah, it was fascinating to be in the room and just to kind of watch it, because it felt like everybody was just so attached to every word he said, every syllable he emoted, every emotion that kind of came out. Everybody was just kind of transfixed to see what is this guy really about, because what was one of the biggest things that people thought when they see the interviews, and it seems so scripted and it seems so real at the same time. And to be in there and to hear him talk, I mean, he was just really enjoying the moment. And you have to remind yourself, you know, this literally is a young person, right? That's taking the stage, this big of a stage, for the first time in his life. Yeah, I get it that he's a Heisman Trophy winner. He's a number one overall pick. He just won a national championship in his hometown near Miami. But it was really just fascinating and intriguing to sit in that room and just feel the vibe of it all. And, for him, and I wrote it in my column that posted this morning at Raiders.com, that when he blamed himself for not coming through for his teammates, I was like, excuse me? What are we talking about here? It's a preseason game, and yet you're supposed to go through the motions. And yet what endears him to so many and makes him polarizing to others, that's how he got to where he is. So as long as he sticks to his process and continues being who he is, that's as genuine as you can possibly get. And I know I had a lot of word salad there for you guys, so go ahead and throw some dressing on it.
11: What is your assessment of his performance?
1: Yeah, there was a lot to like. Imagine how much better it will look when he's out there with the first teamers, when he has the first team offensive line, when he has the first team receivers, when he has Brock Bowers and Michael Mayer and Ashton Gentry. There was a lot to like in what he did with those backups. And then, you know, technically he's a backup right here, right now, too. But what really impressed me was just how he kind of, the moment was not too big for him. He just went out there and played. And after getting his nerves about him after that first series, he looked totally in command. And that, especially the one where he threaded the needle between three guys to get it to Malik Benson, that just showed the confidence he has in his arm. And that quick slant to Jack Besh, you know, we were talking about third and Renfro a couple years ago. Now it's third and Besh otra vez, because all three of Besh's catches came on third down that either resulted in a first down or a touchdown. So he just looked comfortable. The moment was not too big for him. But imagine how much better it looks when he's out there with the starters, because the best he's looked all camp, guys, was the day when Kirk Cousins and Max Crosby got a veteran day off for a little extracurricular activity, and he was out there running with the first teamers. So, you know, you kind of play to the level around you.
11: Third and Besh otra vez is awesome. I had not heard that before, so I'm totally down with this.
1: I just made that up.
11: Oh, really? That's really good. That's awesome. Yeah. The hardcore question I guess I'd ask about his performance, Pro Football Focus had him with four play-action dropbacks. I know that's been a big deal, right? The under center, turning the back to the defense. Was that brought up in the press conference with him or with the coaches? And what did you see from that, if at all? I know it was a small sample size.
1: Yeah, no, not yet. In terms of just, I think more than anything, it was just how did he look in the moment. It wasn't so much about breaking that down. There's going to be plenty of time for that, especially this coming week with the joint practices against the Texans, the ferocious, fearsome front that they have, and in the game, and I'm sure we're going to see more. You know, just kind of going through the playtime percentages here. He had, 31 snaps, which was tied for the fourth most on the Raiders offense. So that tells you a little something there, is that they're not afraid to throw him out there and let him do some things, especially with that second-team offensive line. I think there's a couple times there where it's like, okay, Fernando, it's okay to slide. You don't have to try to take everybody on like you did on one play. And then his welcome to the NFL moment was when he rolled out and he thought, you know, in college I could get a little bit more time and I'll either take off and get a couple yards. And he said, whoa, these guys are a little bit faster than I thought they would be, and also they hit a little bit harder. So he said he was surprised, but not surprised.
0: One story I read, Kubiak says all three quarterbacks deserve more reps with the first unit. That's something we're going to talk about as a coaching staff right now. What does that mean?
1: Yeah, it means we're in the preseason and we're looking for things to write about. I mean, it makes all the sense in the world, right? He also said last night the job is Kirk's to lose. And again, it should be. And there's all this, you know, this infighting going on and Twitter warriors and people that are not at practice and have been at practice for one or two days acting like they know everything that's going on. It's really infuriating. Not that it bothers me, obviously, but we're at that stage of training camp where you're just kind of like, okay, let's just, you know, let's let it kind of reveal itself. And that's not a beat writer in me trying to take a day off. It's just like, you know what? When are you just going to let this thing kind of play itself out and then not so much read and react, but just kind of let it play out? And the fact that all three of them deserve first-team snaps, sure. Last week I sat up in the box with Mark Davis and watched practice with him and wrote a column off of it. He loves all three quarterbacks, too. He feels like he has three legitimate quarterbacks on the roster. Now, what would you expect the owner of a team to say that has three guys that can do this? But it's interesting is that when you look at all three of them, they have three varying degrees of experience. So you got the grizzled vet in Kirk with the 15 years in the league now. You got the number one overall draft pick coming into his baptism by fire. And Aiden O'Connell, who, I didn't even realize this until I looked it up while I was writing it, he's already won 7 games in the NFL. He's got a 7-10 record in his career, which is pretty intriguing. That I'm like, wow, did he win every single game that the Raiders have won the past 2 years? No, he didn't, because he was injured a lot last year. But still, he's got 7 wins under his belt, too.
0: Paul Gutierrez on ESPN Las Vegas with JVT and Cofield. All right, back end, the secondary, McCoy, Masses, reading some reports that, hey, they had some issues. Did you see issues? And how concerned do you have to be after one game in the preseason about the back end?
1: Yeah, so I guess it's really a concern. It's that looked like a strength during training camp. But again, how much can you really get out of training camp when you're going against your own guys? If one unit looks really good, then that must mean the other team, the other unit that they're going against doesn't look all that great, right? So throughout the early days of camp, whether they had pads on or not, the DBs were feasting. They were hunting. They were going out there and they're knocking balls down. They were getting interceptions. Last night it looked like they kind of didn't know exactly what the game plan was, or they weren't schemed up, or maybe the Cardinals were schemed up for a preseason game. There's some definitely back to the drawing board moments there for the secondary especially. But then you think about how many of those guys were literally rookies or first or second year players that, again, it was their baptism by fire. It was their first time ever out there in a real situation. And the Cardinals had already played one game the week before. That's, you know, you want to win your individual battles and the score. Yeah, I guess it kind of does matter, but you want to get better individually and then therefore you can get better as a unit. So am I nervous? It's just, that's one of those things where, like, if you have to pick one thing to say, okay, well, this needs some definite improvement, that's going to be a point of emphasis, no doubt, going into that second exhibition game.
11: Did anybody in your mind take a step forward in these battles for the guard spots along the offensive line?
1: You know, what's interesting is watching that second scoring, the second series that Fernando had when they went on the long scoring drive, which a lot of that was Washington with the long run, right? The offensive line looked really, really good there. And Jackson Bowers Johnson was the guard there. Even though JPJ started, he was still out there with that second team unit, which to me was real interesting that they were getting him some extra run too to see exactly what he would look like, how he would react, not only physically but mentally. So, you know, JPJ represents kind of like the old school Raider. I had Richie Incognito on my podcast with the Raiders last week, and he talked about just really with him, it's a lot of getting out of his own way with a lot of the mental stuff. Just be a little mentally stronger and take to the coaching and go out there, play to the whistle, because he kind of does represent an old school Raider in terms of the physicality that he brings. But as Lincoln Kennedy, who was also on the podcast, told me, you got to be out there on the field too. And injuries happen, no doubt. And there's a difference between being injured and being hurt. But when you're out there, you can't make the club if you're in the tub, if you know what that means. So JPJ is really a guy that a lot of fans have kind of rallied around. And we'll see now. I mean, he's on his third year, we'll see exactly what kind of steps he can take forward.
0: Kicker is very fascinating. What impressions did you get from the kickers last night, specifically the Tokyo Toe?
1: Yeah, not a good night for the Tokyo Toe, because not only did he doink the field goal attempt off the right upright, which you could hear up in the press box, boom, the way it did it. But before that, he had a kickoff that went out of bounds. And that's like the ultimate no-no. And if you're just kicking the ball off, and it's, you know, the landing zone penalty and everything there. So, you know, a lot of high hopes for him, and just such an intriguing story about him, because this is a guy that, you know, taught himself how to kick by watching YouTube videos after being inspired to play football by going to a Raider Monday Night Football game in 2018 in Oakland. Season opener against the Rams. It was John Gruden's first game back in his second tenure. So there's a lot of cool storylines there. But again, you got to be able to perform when you do it. And, you know, kicking in the NFL is completely different from kicking in college, even if you're at Hawaii and you're pretty much, you make your first 25 in a row. And he does have some experience kicking there at Allegiant. But maybe he was thrown off a little bit, because with the grass tray in there, it's about, 4 to 6 feet higher than it is when they played at UNLV, because they're kicking off the turf head, which is a little bit lower.
0: That is such a good factoid. And the one game that UNLV played on the grass, the entire game, I was like, this is jacked up. Like, I don't feel comfortable. So, and all I'm doing is, you know, a lard ass walk in the sidelines. I'm sure it probably, I had never thought about that it may screw you up a little bit if you were accustomed to kicking on the turf.
1: But he only had the one game there. I mean, it'd be one thing if it was like the UNLV kicker. I just kind of throw that out there as just a talking point, because that's, you know, we come up with the random stuff, whether it's the cranberries in New Jersey or the Tokyo Toe in Las Vegas.
0: Okay, I'm going to give you a random point here. John Von Tobel, I went out with him the other day to a wing joint, and just the order for him was 20 wings. Is that a normal order for one person, 20 wings?
1: I would go with 10 and hope that I could get to 8, but that's me. But JVT's looking good, man. I mean, he's eating, like I heard you say earlier, he's eating clean, he's getting in shape, he's like ox in stripes, he's going to be a lean, mean fighting machine.
2: I ate 16 of the 20.
0: And they were hot, too. He went through hot wings.
1: Went through hot wings. You had a cup of milk next to him.
0: Right? Speaking of that, I didn't see any feedback yet. I just didn't have time today to look at some of the reaction, because I know some people did reviews on the Mendoza special with the Taco Bell Cantina at the stadium. We had one of our friends who's on the show on Thursday, Scott, said that he actually can't do that meal because those chicken strips are too spicy. I assume, are you like a 9 or 10 guy spice-wise? Are you in the middle? Are you kind of a pansy? Where are you on the spice level?
1: You know, even though
0: it's not racist.
1: My last name ends in an EZ, but I like more towards the mild. So I want to enjoy it. I want to taste it. I want to enjoy the experience. So if it's too hot, like my brother loves the hot stuff. I got to text my daughter, because she was at the game last night and she was chowing down on some Taco Bell. So I don't know if she got the Fernando special or not, but she definitely got Taco Bell at Allegiant. So I got to ask her what she did.
0: It's so wonderful. The great topics of the preseason. That's why
2: I got to bait you into screaming it's not racist in the middle of TI.
0: It's like one of like 6 times I will yell at you today, or you'll yell at me. Paul, we appreciate your time today. Let's catch up soon. Talk to you, buddy.
1: Sounds good. Hey, how do I win this week's trip to Hawaii? I mean, you know, we've got to figure that out, and we'll go from there.
0: I'll text you the keyword. Don't say you got it for me.
1: The keyword? Yeah. Me, you, and Tokyo Toe, and we'll tear up Waikiki. There we go.
0: Yeah. There you go. See you, Paul. By the way, not allowed. Not allowed. I can't do that. I was joking. I would never do that.
2: You got to put that out there for legal purposes.
0: Well, it's also a random drawing, so who the hell would know? But yes, we will give out the keyword here in a couple minutes for our final Lotus Summer of Fun qualifier. I saw the suggestion yesterday somewhere on social media that someone better get Daniel Carlson on the phone. He does not have a job right now. And he was with the Raiders longer than 6 years, but for a 6-year period up until last year. I think last year he was he 34 of 40?
2: Mm-hmm.
0: Which seems pretty good. He was 22 of 27. Terrible. No, he kicked just under 82% But for 6 years, his worst season was missing six in a season. I mean, you could say, I guess he's been fading a little bit. He's also still a pretty young guy. I think he's only 32 years old.
2: Yeah.
0: Without a job, this is something to track. Because the Raiders had, for the longest time, no worries at either kicking position.
2: Right. Of course it is. It's a huge deal. Well, especially how damaging kicking a ball out of bounds can be.

0: I was upset about the retiring of the Choco Taco.
1: Well, I asked, I asked if your wife was.
0: Yeah, because my the Mexican heritage.
1: That was clearly a joke.
0: Did you ask Mateo? Did you ask Q? Actually, it's a better question. Did you ask Q?
1: To my knowledge, Mateo's actually Polly.
0: Yeah. Did you ask James? No, I don't think you did. You got to ask the Hernandez about it.
1: I almost slipped and said, there's other stuff I'll ask James about. Cut it out.
0: Like, surely James knows that Neo is performing tonight, right?
1: Lotus Summer Fun is back, and this is the final trip we'll be giving away, a trip to Hawaii. You can take the trip to Hawaii or take the cash. To qualify, you got to send in the keyword of the day to 702-364-1100. Keyword of the day is hotel. Hotel. 702-364-1100. Lotus Summer Fun brought to you by Terribles, Bay Law, Injury Attorneys, and ESPN Las Vegas. On the way back, we'll talk about UNLV today at practice. Well, they didn't have one. They're scrimmaging at the Raiders facility, so we'll go through some of the goals of what the Rebels are looking for, at least what I think, in today's scrimmage.
2: Woof, woof. 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
2: So I suppose I could text over to the Raiders facility and find out if the UNLV scrimmage is over. Tentatively, it was scheduled for 2:30. I don't know if Andre is listening, but Andre up on social media was saying, can't wait for all the reports, Cofield and Caleb Herring. Caleb might be there for all I know. I couldn't be there, one, because we're doing the show. Two, I wouldn't have been allowed in. Media is not allowed in. They try to keep these things under wraps. Last week, I think I saw two highlights total, and one seemed to be from a player's father. His son picked up a reception, and there was video of that, and then there was a crazy rollout pass by Alex Orji. So we'll see what the social media team at UNLV puts out. We talked a lot about the quarterbacks yesterday, if indeed this is a battle. I guess I'll use what Paul just said about Kirk Cousins. I think it's Jackson Arnold's job to lose. I don't think he's going to lose it. I don't think he can lose it. But the point of battle is that Orji is

0: at least nipping at his heels, playing better and better football and looking more and more confident. I also think it's very important. I think we said it yesterday. Coach, this is what coaches do. Jeff Choate kind of, he said it to me at Mountain West Conference Media Day, the Nevada coach. I was assuming that you're calling what? Sir Dunk?
1: Sir Dunk.
0: Luke Duncan, the 6'7 transfer in from UCLA, had the job. And he said in this fashion, like, Steve, there's a battle. And looked at me like, there isn't, but we have to play this game.
1: I feel like he gets taller every time we bring him up, by the way.
0: Yeah.
1: At least he's 5'6", 6'7".
0: I thought he was 6'7".
1: He's giant.
0: But this is what coaches like to do. Yeah. Like, Memphis has a battle going on right now. They may already know that it's Aaron Nolan or Marcus Stokes. I don't know. But competition's a good thing. It, you know, if one guy has a slight lead, it drives him. But I think more importantly in this one, Alex Orji is on the comeback trail from a couple of things. If you go back a few years ago, I think he had his confidence damaged by Michigan and, more importantly, Michigan fans. And you still hear it. You mm-hmm. still hear it on the web, like, ah, you can't play quarterback. So they're trying to build him up that way. And then he's coming back from a, you know, health issue where he tore his hamstring off the bone and had a knee tear. So it's good to have the kid believing that, hey, you know, this is a real competition. And Caleb Herring said it at the beginning of the week. If you missed it, our fine digital team put out a video with Caleb Herring saying, hey, when I watched the practice on Monday, Alex Orji was carrying himself like the number one.
1: Yeah.
0: Like, okay. And he was just talking about confidence and, you know, with reps, like running up to take the rep, you know, not just kind of acquiescing and saying, hey, that guy's number one. I know I'm number two.
1: Yeah.
0: That's what they want. They want him to believe that he can be number one.
1: Sure. I mean, the word complacency, right? You don't want that. To why Kubiak says that Kirk Cousins is fighting for his job, even though we know he's the starter and whatnot. To continue, and when Mullen talked to us on that Sunday practice, I think the way he put it was, I'd rather say woe than sick him, as opposed to, like, hey, I shouldn't have to ask these guys to go after it. We'd rather have them dial it back. And that, I think, goes for when you're fighting for a job. You want a guy to believe that he's got an opportunity so that when he's out there, every rep to him is going to matter. And I'm sure it would if he knew he was the backup. But if you believe you have an opportunity to win a job, aren't you going to try that much harder?
0: I think today's big at the scrimmage for the offensive line. It's mostly set, but there is competition at multiple positions. And what I've liked about the O-line with UNLV this year, there hasn't been many years in the past where I really believed that there were a bunch of challengers for the tackle position. I think they feel really good. Okay, they feel good about four or five guys to play the tackle positions. They haven't had that. So it looks like Jackson Brown, who's in from Pitt and Cal, he can play right tackle. That's where he said he's most comfortable. He told me the other day, he told the scrum.
1: Good.
0: Will Thomas.
1: Did he make eye contact with you?
0: I don't know.
1: And he told you?
0: I have to go back and look. Because there is quite the circle, so sometimes they're not looking at us. Will Thomas is slated to be the left tackle, but I do think there's competition. If Will Thomas doesn't play well, I think Brown could kick over. I think behind him, there's a kid, I know behind him, there's a kid, Alakai Afoa, who has been playing left tackle. I believe that Metzger, Joe Metzger, I always want to call him Guy Metzger, a former MMA fighter, but Joe Metzger is in from Holy Cross. He's a guy who I think is going to be really valuable for him this year because he can play both tackle spots and both guard spots. Mm-hmm. So he's in the mix. And then at guard, first of all, centers, Boyd. At guard, right now it appears, Mari Tase, who I believe is a redshirt sophomore, is slated from one of the guard positions. And then the big kid, Colton Thomason, in from Baylor and Texas A&M. He would be the other guard. But then, like I said, Metzger has been rotating in. B.J. Tolo is a really experienced guy who actually comes from Tony Sanchez's program at New Mexico State. And then I think there's another, a couple more wild cards beyond that. Mm-hmm. So they haven't had those kind of options. And the biggest thing is there are times where you need to have someone who can, you know, play a good amount of snaps at guard or tackle. So it sounds like they have the bodies now and they have the confidence.
1: I mean, that's, to me, the biggest question was going to be that, you know, how they operate, obviously, in pass pro, what the overall offensive line is going to look like. But the trenches overall, I thought, were just the most interesting aspect of this team. Offensive line and defensive line, considering what they ask of the defensive line, who is going to win those jobs and what that was going to look like and what I want to see. That's like my biggest thing that I want to watch.
0: I believe there's, if we go by snap counts, right, mm-hmm. as we try to follow this stuff, I'm going to say if you play 10 snaps in a game, you're part of a rotation.
1: Right.
0: Defensive linemen, I'm going to say there's at least 8 that could be somewhere between 10 and, watch this number, like 41 snaps.
1: Okay. Well, it does say, like, to your point, yeah. Offensive line is a position where you want your 5 guys to be out there. But defensive line, you're moving those dudes in and out pretty regularly, especially to keep them fresh. So if you feel like you've got 6 dudes that you can give legitimate snaps to always be fresh, to always give the best effort, to work against an offensive line, which, again, is going to be out there for the entirety of the offensive snaps, you're hoping so, that's a strength.
0: Rotation with Cohen Fuller back, senior who just got his 5-5 eligibility. Him and Conti should be ahead of the other guys for snaps. Behind them, Pope Purcell, who's a true freshman. Ilya Loco, who is a redshirt freshman. They should be in line to get, you know, somewhere between 10 and 20 snaps a game. And then there's 2 guys behind them. Fuller was calling them the Moes. Why? Because one is Mo Abasher and the other is Mo Altayeb. So I think all 6 of those guys will get looks. And then the edge rushers, they're pretty deep. Now, they have a lot of young guys. So I think early in the season you're going to find out, like, hey, this guy's not ready. We're not pleased with the performance. So some games a dude could get 17, 18 snaps. The next one he could get 6. But Donovan Spellman is back, yep. And that is a big addition because Spellman, another super senior who just became eligible because of the 5-5 thing, he's a guy who played, I think it was 239 snaps last year. Off the top of my head, so I might be wrong. But around there. But him back in the rotation with a bunch of young dudes, they're pretty deep at defensive end. So they're better off now in terms of rotation numbers than they've been in any time that I've officially been on the beat, which is probably like 8, 9, 10 years now. So that's a good start.
1: Edge rusher is a hard position to find in college football, man. You know, you look around at some of the sack numbers and pressure numbers, and you realize, like, it's not like in the NFL we think about it, and there's, like, dominant edge rushers. We think of, like, the Myles Garretts of the world and whatnot. It's hard in college football to do that. And sometimes you got to supplement that by blitzing guys, doing whatever. So if you could find some dudes who can win one-on-one like that.
0: It's also, I think it's more rare at this level, too, that you get guys who are full-time players, yeah. Like, who are good at everything. Spellman's more of an undersized guy, you know, 235 pounds. They've got a big kid in Kale Tungafau, who's 6'3 and 270. He's a redshirt freshman, so they've got all different types. They've got speed guys like Andre Porter. There's a guy who actually goes back to Liberty days playing basketball with DJT. So he's built himself up now where he's like 240, 250 pounds, uber athlete. So it's exciting in the trenches.
1: Donald Trump?
0: No. DJ Thomas. DJT.
1: Okay.
0: Or Deion Thomas Jr.
1: Yeah.
0: DTJ. But I like DJT. So I think the line play will be big going head-to-head. And then the same thing at linebacker. Linebacker is going to be a rotation. And pretty sure starting up Tuesday or Wednesday is when they start to do the install for Memphis.
1: Yeah.
0: Which I'm fired up.
1: We're 2 weeks away. That keeps throwing me off, too. That's why when I asked Shannon yesterday, Shannon Kelly out there in Reno, if my guy, Sir Dunk, was going to win the job, I was like, oh, yeah, they've only been in camp for, a week.
0: They're a week last, yeah, because they don't open until officially week one in Reno. All right, on the way back, let's talk about one of the stories that came out during the week. There's a kind of a media story, but really more of a story about CU football and where Deion Sanders is right now. I don't know what kind of season the Buffaloes are going to have, but I want to find out from John, who's knee-deep in the gambling end of things, the word that he's hearing on Colorado Buffalo futures.
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1: Yep, get on down here. 55-plus TVs. Preseason football coming up. 4 o'clock starts with Miami and Washington. And Denver, Atlanta. Also, Tampa and the Jets. 4 o'clock starts. So, 3, 4 o'clock starts. JVT, Cofield. We'll get to more NFL in a couple minutes. Big 4 at 4 is on the way, where we got to get the latest update on Belichick. Talked about him a lot at the beginning of the week with Adam Vinatieri, and that sense of humor, I enjoyed that. A lot of other people did not. A lot of sensitive people out there, including Deion Sanders. What'd you make of Deion's new rules at practice for Colorado Buffalo football?
2: That it's relatively stupid. I mean, you got to. I think there's a couple of things. So for those who have missed it, Sanders is barring reporters from reporting on practices, an open practice at that. And for the first time, he told the reporters in attendance they had to turn in their phones.
1: According to the no video, no taking notes, yep. No referring to anything in practice, which I don't even know how you police that. Because as I was joking, and I'll do it on the air, there's stuff that I saw on Tuesday that I will bring up in week 7 of the UNLV season.
2: Right.
1: How are you going to stop me?
2: No idea. Unless they're really
1: watching. I'm being serious, too.
2: Of course.
1: There may be something that prompts me to bring up a story that I saw on the practice field. Now, it's not going to be scheme, but I could bring something up.
2: An email from Colorado, quote, "Nothing observed at practice may be reported, published, posted, broadcast, or otherwise shared in any form or any platform at any time. If you are uncertain whether something is reportable, the answer is that it is not."
1: Yeah. You know why this is amazing? Go ahead.
2: I was just going to say, and you're probably going down this path, I think coaches that have more important things to worry about don't worry about these things.
1: Exactly. Or coaches that are secure in their existence.
2: Yes.
1: I will tell you, at UNLV, Dan Mullen is like, whatever. Because he's secure. Deion's feeling it right now. And I do think Deion has a little thing with the media. The dopiest thing of all this, people are really making a big deal of it. The people I reached out to, and I know a good number of people in media in Colorado and around CU and Boulder, no one covers them.
2: No.
1: There's like three regulars there. So to me, that could have been something that was sorted out with the three regulars. And if there's other people who are there and there, then you just talk to them. So it's a lot of bluster. And I don't even know, was this made? Initially, it was not made public, right?
2: No.
1: Yeah, someone leaked it.
2: Of course. I mean, somebody unhappy with it.
1: Which they should.
2: Yeah, they should. But I think this also, it comes not like right on the heels, but it comes somewhat on the heels of a video being released of practice and some of the Colorado players in the video looking very small and wiry. And there was a big thing on Twitter about how small they were and how they're going to get crushed. And I think that's probably part of it, too.
1: You've got to keep that secret because no one's going to see that in a couple weeks.
2: Right. Yeah, but to your point about insecurity and just not liking the criticism. But I think overall, look, I don't think this is gone as Deion expected, and I don't think this is gone as Colorado is expected. And it was a big investment. And then when you get certain things that pop out, like during media days, your quarterback saying that for the first time we're watching film and preparing for other teams and game planning, as opposed to just rolling the ball out to see what's going to happen, that makes you look like you're not doing what you need to do as a head coach and making sure your team is prepared. And
3: At 3:50 p.m. Pacific Daylight Time, a severe thunderstorm was located 9 miles south of Senior 168-mile marker 21, or 11 miles west of Mopatown, moving north at 15 miles per hour. Hazard, 60 miles per hour wind gusts and quarter-size hail. Source, radar indicated. Impact, hail damage to vehicles is expected. Expect wind damage to roofs, siding, and trees. Locations impacted include Senior 168-mile Marker 21 and Coyote Springs. Seek shelter inside a well-built structure and stay away from windows. The storm is capable of producing damaging winds and large hail.
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1: All right, this hour is brought to you every day by Battle Born Injury Lawyers, 766-1400. It's a call from anywhere in the state of Nevada. Number in the north, 775-766-1400. John Von Tobel, Cofield, Mateo, hanging out at TI. Danielle McCartan is here with us, visiting, as she does once, at least once a year, one of the hosts at WFAN. John was asking me why you're in town. I don't know if you want to reveal on air why you're in town, but...
12: Well, I just, as you said, once a year, this is my time, and I kind of tried to plan it around this year, the Raiders schedule, because, you know, I always come early July, and there's the Aces that are going on, you know, yeah. But I really wanted to link it up with the Raiders and see what I could do with them this time around.
2: Okay. You should have come, were you here, was it 2 years ago now? The great tank off between the Jets and the Giants? No, that was last year, right? That was last football season.
1: Yeah.
2: I've never been to an NFL game, and I wanted to go to that one for my first one.
12: Oh, the Giants-Raiders.
2: Yeah, Giants-Raiders.
12: Yeah, we were here for that. My dad and I were here.
2: Yeah. Should have gone to that.
12: We took a trip out.
2: Yeah.
12: That was that when Daniel Jones got hurt.
2: Yep.
12: Yeah, that was the
1: game. I went to a Jets-Raiders game. It was given to me as a gift by my girlfriend, and I don't think I've had a worse time at a football game.
12: Stop.
1: Because it was like a 9-6 final. The entire crowd around me is like, this is the worst NFL game I've ever been to.
2: I got
1: to
2: tell you, so the Bills recently...
1: I forgot about the tank off. Yeah. Right, that's right.
2: So the Bills recently had their stadium unveiling, right, and everybody was complaining about the sight lines and everything like that. And my takeaway is, as somebody who's never been to an NFL game before but has spent many Sundays in a casino, why would you go to an NFL game? If it's not like a preseason game, that's fine. But on a Sunday, you miss so much.
1: But the rest of the country looks at games differently versus what we do. We didn't have NFL either. So we grew so accustomed to being at places like this.
2: Yeah.
1: And is it fair to say anymore? I mean, you work on a gambling channel. Is it fair to say anymore, like, not everyone's like us with the gambling? I think... The rest of the country has gotten closer to us.
2: They've become more educated on it, but I still think people hate it to an extent. So I don't think they view it like that. I just want to watch them all. And you got to drive. You got to pay for traffic or pay for parking. I mean, pay for traffic. You pay for traffic, too. Expensive beers. Like, no way.
12: I don't know. I just think it's more of like the cultural phenomenon of, like, especially Giants games where it's so, like, old school where, I have my tailgate here. Are you going to come to my tailgate? I'm going to provide the food and all that. So it's more of like a community type feel, especially for the Giants. Jets, not so much. For the Giants and the season ticket holders and the tailgates and all that. And it's not just, I don't know, for when I go, that's the fun part of it. And I'm not concerned about, what are the Raiders doing right this second? I'll get the highlights when I go home.
1: All right, big four time.
2: Sorry.
10: Battle Born Injury Lawyers presents the Big Four at Four. Number four.
1: So one of the viral stories of the week turned out to be good old Chris Berman walking around the Hall of Fame grounds, and he did not look great. He's lost a lot of weight, so that's good, so I'm sure he's healthier than he's been, but for some reason his pants were hanging very low. Let's check in with a Pittsburgh rock morning show. These are the favorite shows of one John Von Tobel. Here come the yuck yucks.
13: You have to talk about Chris Berman's butt. Well, there's something concerning about Chris Berman's butt. That's certain. After the videos emerged of Boomer at the Pro Football Hall of Fame induction ceremonies in Canton this past weekend, his belt was riding so low in back that it was like under his ass, but there was no butt.
14: There was no butt.
13: Yeah, there's. It looks like he had an asiotomy.
15: It does. Yes. It's concerning. I almost don't want to laugh about it because he must have had some kind of secret
13: surgery,
15: serious health problem.
13: Yeah.
15: That they caused him to remove his butt.
2: Yeah. Stop. That was like real comedy?
1: WDVE in Pittsburgh.
2: Yeah. That was pretty bad. Yeah. Look, he has no rear end. It's, I guess, concerning. It looks terrible.
1: They were calling it, they labeled the video Ozempic ass.
2: But then why didn't he lose it anywhere else?
1: I'm guessing that's the way his rear end has always been.
2: Correct.
1: Like, he never really had one. And as I mentioned to you yesterday, yes, when guys get older, we get older. If you have a gut, you don't want to go out and buy the pant size that's bigger and bigger, so you keep the pants go lower and lower.
2: Right.
1: He's also old. I think he's just kind of losing track of where his pants are. So he had the belt, like, I don't want to get gross, but basically your junk would be like the top kind of hooking the pants to stay on.
2: Look, it was.
1: But he also looked weird, too, this way he was walking.
2: Yes.
1: But that happened. I mean, he was a like an obese, grossly out of shape human being.
2: I don't think you have to say was. He still kind of is. But
1: nah, he's lost a lot of weight.
2: He does.
1: He was probably at his peak because he's 6'5". He was probably 330 pounds. He might have been more than that. He might have been 350.
2: I think you're right about the pant size, though, because you look at it, too, like, they're very clearly very low, and also the length of the leg, too. Like, they're pants that are just too small. He's been holding on for too long. Every once in a while, we have the shirts in our closet, our pants, that we're holding on to just in case we lose the weight.
1: That's me.
2: Right.
1: I did get rid of the 32s.
2: I'm wearing one of them right now. You know what I mean? Like, a fitness, right?
1: I don't know. You have to stand up and flex? Danielle, what was your take when you saw Boomer looking kind of weird and
12: that
1: uncomfortable?
12: That poor belt, man. I mean, it's doing a lot of work holding those pants on.
1: And he's like, he's standing up trying to pull it up. Like, yeah. Okay.
12: He's got no back. That's
2: good. That's a good one.
1: There you go. We know how old he is. What is he, 73?
2: 71.
1: 71?
2: Yeah.
12: I mean, he looks good for 71.
1: He's doing all right.
12: But...
1: And like I said, however he lost the weight, good. He lost weight.
2: Like, I Googled it. It was like, Chris Berman sparks concern with public appearance at 71. Like, didn't spark concern. You're just making
1: concerned.
2: Fun of him because he was wearing his pants weird.
12: I mean, I hope he's not sick or anything, but
1: no.
12: That belt is really doing a lot of work. That's like a belt endorsement company, I think.
1: That's, by the way, that is another commitment you have to make to go up and down with the belts. That's a bitter pill to swallow.
2: Ooh, so
1: all of a sudden, you're like, hey, I got to get to a 42, a 40, a 44, 38.
2: I have an adjustable belt. So just like click, click, click, click, clicks.
1: I don't know what those are.
2: It's just like a belt. Like, I'll show you when I get
1: it. I wouldn't be able to work it. This technology.
2: Exactly. It's literally just a belt.
1: Don't show me.
2: Just adjusts.
1: Okay.
2: But the problem is, like, it's too big now. So, like, this part is, like, getting longer and longer.
1: We get it. You lost weight. Okay, we get it.
2: I'm just saying.
1: All right. Number three.
2: Rebecca.
16: Number three.
1: I saw sort of a, not sort of, a much fatter picture of you. Up on the web, was that earlier today with the Jimmy Vaccaro challenge?
2: My jawline was looking pretty cut in that picture.
1: What was this picture with the Jimmy Vaccaro hot dog challenge down at the South Point?
2: So this was VSiN, what did we start in, 2016, something like that? It's probably our second year. Jimmy Vaccaro, a longtime odds maker. I heard you laughing, James. I think my jawline looks very cut in this picture. Jimmy somehow challenged me to eat 7 hot dogs in 11 minutes, and I had to keep it down for an hour. We had a charity bet on it. Jimmy bet much more than I did. My charity of choice, as was his, was Opportunity Village here in town. And so we made a whole deal out of it. He got pictures that I taken and everything like that. I did a photo shoot, as you could tell in that wonderful picture. But the other day, because Jimmy's retired and Chris Andrews, I guess they were moving stuff around the office, he DM'd me and he was like, hey, we still have this photo or this poster. Do you want it? I was like, hell yeah, I do.
1: You took it?
2: Yeah, so yeah. I went down to the South Point and I grabbed it. I did not eat the 7 hot dogs in 11 minutes.
1: How many?
2: 5.5.
12: Respectable.
2: Well, here's the thing, as I will tell anybody, and actually we got to interview Mickey Sudo about this a while back. I brought this up to her. So what got me was not the capacity. I could have still gone. When I hit the 5th hot dog, It was like a mental wall just shot up in my brain. I couldn't handle the taste.
12: Oh.
2: I would like I bit into the fifth hot dog and the juice. I dry heaved because of the taste. It was not because I couldn't take it anymore.
12: Huh.
2: And we asked Sudo about it. And she said, yeah, that's why we have like the different flavored waters, things like that. When they're dipping them in there, it helps break up the taste. It was awful. I can still remember to this day that sensation. I thought I was going to puke. And the worst part was we did it outside of the studio at the time. We had about 20 people showed up to watch me if I see if I could do
1: oh,
2: this or
1: no.
2: Yes.
12: Have you eaten one since?
2: Nah, I think I've had like one or two, but I was never a hot dog guy to begin with. Like at the burger player at the cookout, it was always 99 out of 100 times I'm going hot, or a hamburger or a cheeseburger. Now, no shot. I am not a fan.
1: I'm gonna have you answer this in like 10 minutes. I want you to think about, because Daniel McCartan's with us from WFAN in New York. You've been at a lot of events. You've got a chance to talk to a lot of people, not just sports, but otherwise. I want you to think about the coolest interview you've done where you were, like, really geeked up. And it may just be an athlete, but think about it. 10 minutes from now, the times I've gotten most worked up have actually been around either chefs or competitive eaters.
2: Yeah.
1: Or people who do food shows, like John Taffer, who does Bar Rescue. And
12: yep.
1: I'm just like, I get so jacked up. But my conduct around Joey Chestnut, the king of all competitive eaters at the Final Four, was completely embarrassing this last year.
12: What? You fanboy?
1: Like he was like, dude, get away from me. And he did get in a scrap.
2: He did.
1: Shortly after that, and I wonder if he was like channeling like that last guy. Now this guy's being a fanboy.
12: You didn't.
1: Well, because
12: you're so calm.
1: No, I get so amped up at the level of athlete these guys are. I'm so jealous. I'm so intimidated.
2: The chef Great. Stuff for sure.
1: The chef stuff is out of control.
2: Who was the guy who offered me a spot in the kitchen that I never took him up on it? It was actually, I think, the Super Bowl where I met you. Was it Voltaggio?
1: It was Brian Voltaggio, yeah.
2: I was geeking out over how much I like cooking and cooking shows. He's like, just come on down to the kitchen. We'll let you observe. And I was like, you're lying.
1: No way.
2: He's like, no. See, he's like, serious, get with my PR. And I was like, okay. And then I never did it because I was too nervous.
1: And then that same Super Bowl, Radio Row, I talked to Dan Marino and was like, yeah, whatever.
2: Right.
1: Like, no big deal. I also don't like him. I mean, as a quarterback, he was actually a very nice guy. All right, number two.
16: Number two.
1: I don't know if you've been on the air since the Hall of Fame induction ceremony, but did you see Adam Vinatieri busting on Bill Belichick?
12: I didn't.
1: So he railed into Belichick and was mocking on Belichick for his young girlfriend, and he did it in front of, you know, tens of thousands of people at the induction ceremony. Belichick was not there. Most people think, hey, you know what? He didn't go see his former kicker go in because he's mad at the Hall of Fame. So I laid in a Belichick at the beginning of the week, and I'm like, he deserves it, man. Not a great guy. Now, what's going on in North Carolina is really interesting because I don't think they're going to be very good again this year. And the GM is right now down and almost out for the count with Michael Lombardi. You know, they kind of slipped in the news right after that Steve Belichick yep. is on leave, medical leave. What do we think is going on here?
2: In North Carolina?
1: No, with Steve Belichick.
2: Oh.
1: Because my first thing with Lombardi was, and well, they actually said it was an HR issue.
12: He can be a little bit.
1: So immediately, I don't know Steve Belichick, but there's something weird about him too. So I don't know. I don't know if it's an HR deal. I mean, they're saying medical leave. I don't know if it's like rehab or something.
12: Is he the one that has the wife that really railed against Belichick? Is that the one? Because she was very, very outspoken.
1: No. Oh, Vinatieri?
12: No, Belichick. Steve Belichick.
1: No.
12: His wife. One of them was very loud.
2: There was an in-law that didn't like them,
12: yeah.
2: Right?
12: Yeah. I don't know which one it was.
2: I think it was his. I would say that I don't believe there's anything nefarious outside of true medical leave, because if you remember the way that Lombardi was announced, it was very much not the athletic department, but, you know, North Carolina University that announced that he was going to be on leave. And so I don't think that the university and the powers that be would allow them to cover it up, because I think they would have allowed the Lombardi thing to be covered up. Does that make sense?
1: Yeah.
2: What?
1: By the way, did you look in the rundown and see
2: the picture?
1: That's the staff photo of Steve Belichick.
2: I mean,
1: that is a mugshot. What is wrong with him?
2: Is his hair pulled back?
1: I don't know, man.
2: Because if that's the hair and there's no ponytail, I mean, don't you just give up?
1: And Belichick's doing the same thing, even though he's a losing coach now. He's reeling. His program's not very good. He was asked the other day who's going to call the plays on defense if the season started today, and his response was, well, the season doesn't start today, so you get a bunch of hypothetical questions. Just answer a question. Is he always going to be like this?
2: You're going to be so mad when they go over their win total?
1: They're not going over the win total.
2: You want to do a bet? I'll bet you.
1: Theirs is what, 5.5?
2: I'll double check. I think it is 5.5.
1: I don't even know the number, and I'm saying they're going to go under.
2: They're also going to cover in Ireland against TCU. catching 7.5.
1: You think so?
2: Yeah.
1: I think you're crazy.
2: Win total is 4.5 over -130. Yeah, so we'll call it pick.
12: 4.5.
1: I got to think about it during the break.
2: Oh, see, look at this. Hey, this is what happens every time. I say something with confidence. You're like, no way. And then I'm like, let me think about it.
1: Jets and Giants preview coming up here.
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17: Accident. Southern Beltway was showing westbound before Durango. Also, Flamingo eastbound at Las Vegas Boulevard. Western Beltway northbound at Town Center. And Southern Beltway westbound at Buffalo.
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4: All right, no hesitation. Yes, I'll take the under.
6: Oh.
4: There we go.
7: Okay.
4: Yeah, North Carolina win total.
7: North Carolina under 4.5.
4: I don't see games they're going to win. So,
7: not a single one?
4: Well, they're going to beat. They may beat East Tennessee State, but then the problem is their home games are all losers in conference, which includes Notre Dame, and then they're not going to win. They might. I think they're going to lose at UConn, which is one of the non-con games. So, yeah, I'll take under 4.5.
7: I think you underrate how good they were defensively last year, especially as the year went along.
4: Well, their DC is gone now, so.
7: Honestly.
4: He said he's not calling plays. Belichick said he wouldn't answer the question.
7: Right, but do you think that they're going to be some helpless unit with Bill Belichick?
4: He's got to worry about Jordan. He's got to worry about Lombo.
7: Bobby P is a randy dude, but Bobby P also knows how to run an offense.
4: I don't think he has a quarterback. I don't think Billy Edwards is any good.
7: He's got a bunch of quarterbacks on the roster.
4: Right, we'll see.
7: All right, so alt under 2.5.
4: No, I'm not doing an alt under.
7: You just said they're not going to win a single game. I watched Cal go to Louisville last year and beat them on the road.
4: You just pulled.
7: None of these teams.
4: You just pulled what I do. When someone makes a strong statement about not winning any games, you're like, okay, over under 1.5.
7: Yeah.
4: No, I'll go under 4.5. All right?
7: Sure.
4: We're in.
7: East Tennessee State.
4: That's it. First bet. Daniel McCartan's with us from WFN.
7: Duke, Syracuse, UConn, and NC State.
4: Okay, what's the talk like around the Jets right now? Because it would benefit them to have a losing season and be able to get a quarterback. I think Aaron Glenn's in an impossible position.
6: Well, my feeling is this. I hated the way he coached the team last year. I hope he continues to coach it that way this year so that they are in place to find that quarterback at the top of the draft that they have been searching for since 1969. And hopefully they get that guy. Hopefully they lose out this season, and it's going to be tough, you know. But, you know, typical Jets fashion, they'll win just enough games so that they'll get the number two quarterback in the draft coming out next year. That's typical Jets. So Aaron Glenn, impossible position. I mean, I know he bought a house in a very rich town in New Jersey. He's expected to be here for a while, so I don't see it. They just went down just now. We're watching on the TV here. They just went down to the goal line with Cade Klubnik. Couldn't get the ball in the end zone. I mean, that might be the story of the season. He's taking over defensive play calling this year. That's a defensive coordinator. There's some guys that are just not meant to be head coaches, and Aaron Glenn is just, in my mind, not meant to be a head coach, and that's okay.
7: Don't they have, I know they have, because I'm a Colts fan, so I know they have the Sauce Gardner pick.
6: Yeah.
7: Don't they have Broncos first-round pick, too? Don't they have multiple firsts coming into this draft?
6: For next year,
7: for next year.
6: Yes.
7: So, because my whole point is, you know, you can obviously finagle your way, and if you win too many games to that point, you could maybe still trade your way up and get one of them.
6: Yep.
7: Because they're, you correct me if I'm wrong, they're still a pretty talented team. Like, skill position-wise, they got a lot going.
6: Yeah. I mean, the two offensive tackles on the team, the first-rounders, both of them, Fashanu and Membu, they are great. Everything out of camp is they're mature, they're smart, they're learning, you know, they're good. So, you know, if you got a nice offensive line, Breece Hall is back, You know, Garrett Wilson's back. Garrett Wilson, it has to be some sort of special because he puts up like thousand-yard seasons. And look at the cast of characters throwing him the ball. It's like, you know, Chris Streveler he caught passes from. So he's got to be some sort of talented. Yes, skill position-wise, they're all right. Yeah, it's just the quarterback. You know, you can't get the ball to Garrett Wilson if you got the human turnover machine we were just talking about. Geno Smith throwing him the ball.
7: So I baited Steve into a win total bet. Maybe I'll bait you into this as well. For my main job, I wrote up the AFC East. If all the AFC East teams, I recommended one win total over, and it was the New York Jets. My case for Geno Smith was if you looked at his numbers last year, he was under pressure on over 45% of his dropbacks, and he was awful when he was under pressure. This offensive line is going to be better. He's going to be kept clean more often. And when you look at his numbers in pockets in which he was kept clean last year, that was Seattle Geno Smith, like 100%. Turnover rate was like almost cut in half in terms of putting the ball in danger. He had a higher completion percentage by a mile. I think if he gets a good pocket with those skill positions, he's going to surprise a lot of people. And they added a lot of bodies defensively, too, we should add as well.
6: Yeah.
7: So I think that they're going to be able to win seven games this year.
6: Seven?
7: Yeah. I don't think it's the craziest thing in the world.
6: I don't think so.
7: Steve, what's my claim to fame in the AFC East from last year?
4: Patriots.
6: Yeah, the Patriots, probably right. Yeah.
4: But, like, when no one else was saying it, and when their win total was 7.5. Yeah. Was it 7.5?
7: I think it was 8.5. It was pretty
4: high. Okay, 8.5, and you said they would win 11 or more. No one in the country said that. Only him. We have proof.
6: I'm sure. I believe you. No, I believe you. I'm not taking the Jets to win seven games. I'm taking the under.
7: All right.
6: We'll do it.
4: I will counter on your Geno Smith numbers that I don't think New York being there will be good for him.
7: Oh, stop.
6: He's already in trouble.
7: Stop.
6: He's already got stuff going on.
7: Oh, are they
6: going
7: to ask him tough questions?
4: It's not that. It's not the tough questions. It's just the atmosphere sucks, especially when you're an enemy of the people and the media. And he's such a weird guy.
7: He is.
4: That he's gonna bait them in. He'll get baited into stuff. He'll give them material.
6: Makes my job easier.
4: It doesn't. But I agree with you. Like, I like the way they have built. I don't like the head coach choice. I like the way they've built. That's the way I would build my team. Mm-hmm. You know, you build on the line, so they're solid there.
6: Yeah.
4: They're not. Like, when they get the quarterback, they're going to be in pretty decent shape.
6: And I think bringing in Frank Reich was an awesome idea. You know, friend
4: you
6: of
4: hate
6: Boomer Esiason. I like it.
7: I like it. Okay, yeah. Frank Reich's a good offensive mind.
6: He's the interim head coach in training.
7: Yeah.
6: by week seven. Frank
4: I will Reich. Say the draft is very exciting because they actually have three first round.
7: That's
4: picks.
7: What I meant. Yeah. So like you could trade. You could
4: so
7: trade
4: they have their own.
7: And go up.
4: They've got Indies. They've got Dallas. So I also believe that there's four or five quarterbacks in this draft. While I would love to get Arch Manning, there's also a reality that the Mannings could do the same exact thing that they did with Eli in San Diego at the time and just tell the Jets to F off.
7: I think the other thing you
4: could root for a two-win season. The Mannings may also pull the bullcrap they pulled in the past.
7: They would also have to be, I think, spectacularly bad. They do have the fourth easiest schedule in the NFL by projected win totals.
6: I did see that.
7: They have... I mean, if we're just talking about the potential circle wins, well, it's not with a team like this, but the winnable games, you get Cleveland, obviously you get Miami twice, you get the Raiders, you have Arizona on this schedule as well. What if Minnesota's terrible? You have the Vikings, right, the Vikings on this schedule as well.
4: Get out of here.
7: Like, there's what
4: Minnesota's terrible.
7: What if they're terrible?
4: If Kyler Murray.
7: Okay.
6: And J.J. McCarthy,
7: right.
6: Just in case.
7: Yeah, nine, I forgot about that. They open the season, obviously, on the road against Tennessee. Like,
6: Robert Saleh.
7: Yeah, you could easily look at the schedule and do the win-loss thing and get to five wins easy. And then it's the NFL nonsense of can you pull off two more of these other games that the Lions? Lions offensive line's a mess now. They lost Mays, who they signed at center. Now all of a sudden you've got a rookie right tackle and a backup center playing for the Detroit Lions. Like, I can go down the list of potential opportunities on this schedule.
6: I don't think you get to seven. I just pulled it up. I don't think you get to seven.
7: You got to bet.
6: Yeah.
7: There we go.
6: We'll do it. Yeah, I don't think you get to seven.
7: I'm Mr. Positivity.
6: I'm just reality.
7: Over on North Carolina and the Jets.
6: Oh, boy.
4: Yeah, I'm usually not an under player. I mean, unfortunately, anyone tuning in right now, I've just mentioned like four unders in a row. It's like, go back to last hour. I was talking about Michigan football and Colorado football.
7: By the way, you get the Bears, too. Bears defense is going to stink. Might take a big step back. You know what? I think the Jets make the playoffs.
6: Oh, my God. No way.
4: Wow.
6: Oh, no way.
4: You're not going to bet that.
7: I'll bet it. Let's go.
6: Oh,
4: well, you really?
7: Yeah.
4: Come on, don't be silly.
7: I'm not
4: don't
7: being
4: make
7: silly.
4: Dumb bets.
7: That's not dumb. If I think they can get, if I think they can go over their win total, then obviously I think there's a higher probability they can get to that range of wins than most, including the betting market, does.
6: You do know who's the coach, right?
7: Like, well, that's the other part. I think he's gotten a bad rap. Like, it was one season. We'll see. And by the way, we should know too, as you well know, they have probably the best special teams unit in the National Football League. It was historically great last year.
6: That was the only good thing about the team last year.
7: Right, and they're going to be good again this year.
6: Well, look, this is a flashback to Tampa Bay when he was doing that stupid dance down the sideline, and they had Baker Mayfield with the, whatever, 2.5 minutes still going to, in the game. They end up losing the game. Like,
7: trying to pump his team up.
6: Stop. Stop.
7: Would you rather have him just be like, yeah, that sucks. We're just going to lose this game.
6: I'd rather have him say, come back over here. The game's not over. Let's get settled in.
7: He
6: did not.
7: He did that after.
6: Oh, my God. He was celebrating like he won his first game, and then boom, Baker Mayfield said, no thanks.
4: I miss Todd Bowles.
7: No, you don't. I was watching a press conference with him today, and I was like, God, this guy.
6: I miss Rex Ryan, actually.
4: I don't.
7: This is what it's like for you guys? You miss Todd Bowles and Rex Ryan?
4: There's not a lot to latch on to.
7: I miss Tony Dungy.
4: We're also both New Jersey people, and Bowles is a New Jersey guy from Elizabeth. So he's a legend. He's laid back.
7: I guess.
4: He is very laid back. It's not I guess. He is.
7: No, I just mean I guess in terms of your desire, your yearning for Todd Bowles.
4: But I don't miss Rex.
7: And Ryan Fitzpatrick.
4: It's 3-0.
6: Oh, that year was great. Eric Decker and Brandon Marshall.
7: Decker won like 9 games.
6: That was like the year.
4: We got a couple minutes left with Daniel McCartan from WFN in New York here as we're hanging out at TI Vegas, Golden Circle Sports Bar. Vikings and Giants. What are the Giants going to do in this game in terms of the playing time for... He's not going to play Jackson Dart. More than a series?
6: Don't think so. I wouldn't anticipate it because, I mean, that's your team. I mean, you give him one series, that's it. I would love to see, I haven't seen anything about Malik Nabers, if he's going to get any series, but everything is trending towards him playing in week one, which was not on the schedule. So Cowboys, Giants, week one should be Nabers' debut.
4: Maybe on a pitch count. I'd be willing to bet that one.
6: Yeah, me too. I would
4: no,
6: say
4: I'm saying
6: playing.
4: That he's not, well, I don't think. You think he's going to be ready after that injury?
6: On a pitch
4: and then
6: count?
4: More complications?
6: Yeah, I do. He looked great at practice. Like last week I was looking it up, and then something I saw, some headline last night as my eyes were closing, said very positive about Malik Nabers that he might be ready for week one.
7: Have you factored in that the Giants hate John Harbaugh? I mean, that opening video was atrocious.
6: The New York Giants!
7: The underrated part is when you say, you're nervous? And someone goes, no! Like, it was awful.
6: It's weird. Like, I don't know. There was no rapport between the players and the coach just yet. Do you just, you be that guy and you're like, yeah! And then everybody looks at you.
7: Yeah,
6: like,
7: the social media team clearly hates him. They put that video out.
6: I think they were, I don't know.
7: They stuck it to him? Yes!
6: No.
7: There's no way you watch that video.
6: It was awkward.
7: There's no way you watch that video of the social media team. You're like, yep, this hits all the right notes. Let's put that out there.
6: We're the New York Giants.
7: Yeah.
6: I mean.
7: The Giants. Like, that's exactly what just happened in that video right there. That long pause. And then it's just like, come on, yeah.
6: Yeah.
4: A little more on the Giants as they play tomorrow at 10 a.m. Vegas time. Yeah, you're in Vegas, so that's why I say Vegas time. Vikings and Giants and more on Kyler Murray.
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4: 55-plus TVs here at Golden Circle Sports Bar. JVT, Daniel McCartan's in from WFAN in New York. Are you going to take his bet or not? That's an easy one. He says Jets playoffs. You
6: no
4: say
6: way.
4: No playoffs.
6: No way. I'll take your bet.
5: All right. So we'll have to establish terms. So next, okay. Then when you come out here, I'll just take tickets to the Backstreet Boys residency.
6: Oh, we're supposed to be going to that. So I don't know. I think tomorrow night.
4: So John will owe you a dinner on the Jets when they don't make the playoffs. And he'll owe me when Belichick goes under 4.5 wins.
5: Correct.
4: Or I might owe you, and then we'll just make it a big,
5: I still need
4: big
5: my dinner
4: party.
5: From Justin. It ties into the Patriots. Justin was like, no shot the Patriots. No, sorry. It wasn't. It was the Patriots, and it was the ratings for the Thunder-Pacers game. It was both
4: of them.
6: You
4: bet
6: on ratings? Come on, guys.
5: Oh, yeah.
6: I
5: probably do. I nailed it because I think my average rating for the Pacers-Thunder series, I said it was going to be 9 million viewers, and it checked in at like 9.7.
6: Oh.
5: Bam.
4: Who will be the NFL comeback player of the year? Ooh. I say it is going to be Kyler Murray, even though he's only like the fifth choice. They're booking weird people, too. Do you know what the qualifications are?
5: I just know that you can't come back from sucking anymore.
6: Really? That's a real thing?
5: Yeah. They put parameters in the guidelines for AP writers.
6: Okay.
5: The problem is, this is what irritates me, and this would irritate Adam Hill. I was going to say the spirit of Adam Hill, like he's gone. He's here.
4: he's still alive.
5: Because if you look at the exact wording of the clarifications of the rule for comeback player of the year, they put injury, there's another terminology for it, and then at the end they put in other circumstances, which opens the door wide for anything you want to perceive as a voter. What are other circumstances?
6: Well, other circumstances, getting out of the Jets situation.
5: Correct.
6: But
5: voters have internalized it as you can't come back from just being bad at your job.
6: Huh.
5: But Kyler Murray was injured last year. Steve, so he would fall under.
4: I know, legit. That's why I said though when I say he's going to be the winner, I think he's going up against Mahomes.
6: Yeah, I think it's got Mahomes,
4: which is outrageous.
5: I mean. No, Mahomes. When was he injured too? That's the other point.
4: Late.
5: I don't feel like you could come back from after you played in
4: comeback player of the year favorite Patrick Mahomes 2-1.
5: Don't.
4: Jaden Daniels 650. Kyler Murray 650. Aaron Donald 850. Micah Parsons 16, Malik Nabers 20.
5: The betting market has
4: Danny Dimes 22.
5: The betting market has no idea how to price these things, so I wouldn't take that as the barometer to which Patrick Mahomes true
6: odds. That's a pretty good. That's interesting. I mean, he's going to be the corner piece of the Green Bay defense.
4: Micah Parsons.
5: Oh yeah, sure.
6: That could be a good bet.
5: Of course, I would agree with that. Mahomes played 14 games last year.
4: He cannot. I agree. He should not be a legit candidate.
5: No, he's not.
6: Who votes? It's all the
5: AP voter, okay. Voters. So
6: it's not fans.
5: MVP. No.
6: Yeah, right.
4: There are some amazing candidates, though. Nick Bosa.
6: Yeah, Nick Bosa is interesting.
4: 30-1.
5: Overcoming the electrical substation out in Northern California.
6: That's not such a huge deal, is it? I mean, I know I've heard it, but.
5: Anyone think it's more of a joke.
4: Anyone want to take a shot at Tua or Malik Willis?
5: I would take Tua.
6: No
4: Malik
6: way, Tua.
4: Willis. That's a weird one, too.
5: Well, hold on. Actually, no, I wouldn't take Tua because he's coming back from sucking, although he did get injured, but that's the weird balance.
6: He's hurt all the time.
5: Yeah, so is it an injury thing or is it a sucking thing?
6: Both.
5: What is Malik Willis coming back from?
4: Exactly.
5: He was great in his spot starts. He was fantastic.
6: I can't do it here. I got Micah Parsons. I think I'm going to do that one.
5: And then this is a really good one. I just don't get, look, I'm just going to say this right now. I guess I'm filled with hot takes.
6: The Jets making the playoffs, that's a hot one.
5: Are we sure Kevin O'Connell is like everything we're making him up to be as a quarterback guy?
4: Yes.
5: Why? Sam Darnold looked pretty damn good when he left them.
6: Yeah, but Geno Smith looked good in Seattle, too.
5: I mean, I'm just saying that.
4: That was all a carryover from the good things KOC did with him.
5: And this is what makes me want to punch my laptop, because Daniel Jones signed on to the practice squad for like 3 weeks.
6: Yeah.
5: And they gave him all.

0: all the credit in the world for the 7-1 start. Like, look, KOC fixed them. Like, no, former UNLV quarterback and head coach of the Indianapolis Colts, Shane Steichen, fixed him.
1: Danielle, we're up against it.
2: Yeah.
1: Tell people in general when you know when you are on, yeah, where they can hear you on WFAN.
2: Well, not this weekend, because yes, I'm obviously here, yes, but usually on the weekends. So my next shift is next Saturday night after the Giants game, after Giants pre- and post-game, or post-game.
1: Have fun while you're in town.
2: Yes, thank you.
1: We will talk more after the show. There she is, Danielle McCartan from WFAN. Up next, Chuck Esposito with STN.
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1: 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On Fridays, we bring in Chuck Esposito, STN Sportsbooks. What's going on, Chuck?
18: All good, Steve. It's just fun when you've got football last night, you've got football tonight. It just changes.
8: vibe, changing atmosphere in the sports book.
18: I think you said changing vibes, but I also was thinking you were saying changing lives. Because I think that's how fired up people get for football.
8: That will be our last man standing contest, that for $25,000 you could win, you know, $150 in the pros, $100 in the college. They're out to get payouts, but those are pretty nice, you know, sort of life-changing for holiday time, you know, contests to get into. So those are you know, I guess you could say I was thinking about that too.
18: Chuck, we had heard from some people at other books that the handle was pretty insane, you know, last week for the Hall of Fame game. What was it like for you guys yesterday, the excitement level?
8: It was great. I mean, people were asking about, you know, what games are you going to have on? What screens are you going to have them on? We had a great handle on the Steeler game, a great handle on the Raider game. That Raider number, you know, kind of went up, went back down dramatically, then went back up. It was actually a really good outcome for us. Preseason was good for us last night. So it's just strange. You know, I think we've talked about it, guys, that, you know, this time of year you've got so many baseball games with the expanded format and teams that are jockeying for division or wild card positions, that preseason football handle on specific games can be greater than that on some really important baseball games. But I think it just speaks volumes of what the power of football is.
18: Let's go through some of the games last night, and then we'll look at what the trends were for the three games that started today. First of all, give me your thoughts on Cards and Raiders. What was the response at the betting window? And what did you think of Fernando Mendoza?
8: The response to the betting window was really a lot of Raider money. We were huge Cardinal fans. It was by far our biggest decision of the day. I have kind of mixed emotions on Fernando. I thought he played decent in his first game. Thought he definitely had some happy feet. Thought he missed some plays. Took a few sacks, but, you know, I think it's the right decision again. I can't beat the drum loud enough or say it enough times that I don't think he's ready to start yet in that league. He's a guy that, you know, going into the, you know, the last season was not even someone that they had on the radar to be invited to the combine. So to be the Heisman Trophy winner, to be the overall number one pick, to be a quarterback that was more in the shotgun than under center, I think they do him a tremendous service by having him sit for as much as they can. So for Chuck, one game, I would give him a solid B at this point.
0: Chuck, first off, good to hear you. Glad you recovered. Second, the Bengals-Lions game. What's the process with you guys on a game like that? Because that was one of those sides that was one-way traffic moving towards Cincinnati because of the situation for both teams in terms of their quarterback starters and that.
8: Yeah, it's the same thing. There's so much information out there, guys, and I appreciate the goodwill. It's always good to be back with you guys. Is, you know, we're going to see some preseason games based on information that's out there and quarterback rotations move one way. I know he wasn't in very long, but to see Burrow in the red tent and to see him stretching out his knee on the sideline, I'll be surprised if he takes another snap in the preseason. Game kind of fell at a good point for us, and again, overall, preseason was really good yesterday. I'd be a little bit worried about Joe Burrow. I mean, I think the key to them is that he has to stay healthy for them to be competitive this season.
0: What did you want, or what did you guys adjust more in terms of after the results from yesterday? Anthony Richardson's MVP odds or Drew Aller's Offensive Rookie of the Year odds?
8: Oh, it would have to be Drew Aller's, buddy. And there was a lot of hype. I mean, you think about, you know, going into last season, there was way more hype for Drew Aller than there was Fernando Mendoza. I mean, Drew Aller's been somebody that, you know, scouts and analysts have talked about for several years about being a potential, you know, a star player at the next level. I don't know which one of those guys ultimately will be the better pro, Drew Aller played a good game last night. And, you know, at this stage, I think he's more prepared or at least ready to start in the NFL than Fernando is. Not saying that at the end of the year or 5 years from now that Mendoza won't be the better quarterback. But I could see Drew Aller starting week one. I don't see that scenario for Fernando Mendoza.
18: Wow, that's a good hot take. I want to build on that. You know, I know there are so many people out there who can't stand the transfer portal and get all mad when kids bounce around. To me, Drew Aller is the perfect example of a guy whose family should have pulled him aside and said, hey, you know what? I know you like James Franklin. I know you love Penn State, but it ain't working there. And he needed to go to a quarterback guru, and listen, I'm going to say his life would have been different. He's still in the NFL, but, you know, he wasn't a first-round pick. I think everything would have changed for him had he, well, I can't guarantee it, but had he gone somewhere else and picked him, you know, a better quarterback coach as a head coach.
8: Yeah, I don't totally disagree with that, and I'm not knocking Fernando. I think he's still going to be a very good pro. I love his demeanor on and off the field. I just think he needs to sit for a little while. I think he needs to get used to the speed of the pro game, being behind center a little bit more, understanding what what the defense gives him to work with. And again, you know, he wasn't a highly touted guy going into last season. He wasn't one of those same guys that was people said he's going to be the Heisman winner and he's going to be the first pick player in the draft. He wasn't on that top 100 list. Aller was. So I think there's just some differences there. But I expect both guys to be potentially, you know, good quarterbacks, if not great quarterbacks, in the league.
18: Give me your opinion on this one. Chuck Esposito is with us, SDN Sports App, with Cofield & Company, ESPN Las Vegas, ESPN Reno. I don't understand what the Steelers are doing. I don't know why Aaron Rodgers is back. I don't know why they're not rebuilding. Am I off on this? Do they have a chance to win 10 or 11 games, or should they have begun to clear the decks and given the young guys a chance?
8: I would have gone young guys. I think with Will Howard now and Drew Aller, you've got a couple of young quarterbacks. You still have some really talented guys on defense. You've added Michael Pittman to go with Metcalf. You've got some talented running backs. It's the Steelers. You know, that division is always up for anything. I think the Bengals, a lot depends on Burrow staying healthy. The Ravens are, you know, run by not a Harbaugh for the first time in a long time. But I think the Steelers at some point have to give the reins to one of these young quarterbacks. Rodgers has had a phenomenal career, but just the fact that, you know, it took so long for him to decide if he was going to be back or not, even though I think I thought and most people felt he was going to be back, I think you have to give some of these young guys a chance at some point and see what you have.
19: You know I asked in jest about some of the awards like MVP and Offensive Rookie of the Year, but in all seriousness, this is our first look at some of these rookies. How much action do you get after these preseason games, after big performances, for some of these awards like Offensive or even Defensive Rookie of the Year?
8: I think it depends on when they were in. You know, if they're in again in the fourth quarter against guys that aren't going to be around when the season starts, that's one thing. If they're performing against some of the second and third stringers, maybe that's something to look at. I thought Jeremiah Love played really good yesterday, too, you know, watching him play. As you mentioned, Aller. I think over the next week or so, we'll see that in some of the more games that are played, other guys that we'll look at as well. But I think a lot of it is based on when you're actually in and who you're actually playing against at that time.
19: What about the theme of the night? Unders were the theme. In the preseason and in events like this, will you see the market then gravitate toward unders in the next day after the results of the previous day? Because I didn't see much movement on the screen, but there were a couple of games that got bet under today at some spots.
8: Yeah, you absolutely will. I think unders usually are what people bet in the preseason. I mean, even the Hall of Fame game, it started off with not a lot of scoring before it got going. But usually that's the trend in preseason because toward the second half of the game, you've got a lot of guys that aren't going to be in an NFL uniform. And I think you see a trend towards the under. And, you know, that for us was a really good thing because many guests are, you know, hey, we're rooting for over. We want to root for scoring. So you see more over bet circle than under bet. So under and having kind of the Steeler game go our way and the Raider game go our way were both really positive outcomes for us yesterday.
19: And those were movers partly because of injury news, also because of information about the starting lineups. Are there any games, sides tomorrow that have stuck out in terms of line movement?
8: I'd have to look and see. Is anything that really jumped off the page a little bit as far as line movement went? The Bills game's been all over the board, too. I mean, we opened at 2.5. It went all the way down to pick before going back up to 3. I think the Viking-Giant game's kind of interesting, too, because we know what John Harbaugh's history has been, in the preseason. So we're always looking for, you know, an edge from our side, too. But I think it comes down to information and trends and things that you can follow and who's going to be in and who's going to be out and young coaches maybe wanting to change the narrative and get their team off to a win early on. You can just tell, and I know we've talked about it, that football just kind of changes everybody's kind of atmosphere. There's just a different kind of buzz in the book when there's preseason football on. And there's so much uncertainty, but again, it's football.
18: 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Of course, there is an STN book right here, so you can sign up. Well, you don't have to be here to sign up for your account, but you can bet at the windows, bet at the kiosk. Chuck, tell people again that you guys upped the no worry wager from $50 to $100.
8: Yeah, anybody, any of the new signups for our STN mobile account, you have a $100 no worry wager, meaning that if you hit that no worry wager button, your team wins. Terrific, you cash. Your team loses, we're going to give you $100 back in your account to play with. So it's really, especially this time of year, we've got the NBA and NHL not that far away. Of course, football season on the cusp of starting. Baseball, you know, postseason right around the corner. What a great time to sign up for STN Sports and really have the sports book in the palm of your hand. We love it when guests come out to all of our properties and enjoy everything we have to offer. But having STN Sports really does bring that sports book to you, and you're getting points for your mobile bets as well.
18: Chuck, are you booking stuff like Offensive Rookie of the Year, Defensive Rookie of the Year, or Comeback Player of the Year?
8: Some of the stuff is available on the app, guys. You'd have to kind of check out the app to see all the different options that we have on the board right now. But as you said earlier, I think you have to look at, you know, some of the young quarterbacks, look at a guy like Jeremiah Love when it comes to Rookie of the Year, and then kind of go from there.
18: The Comeback Player of the Year, just in general, that market is kind of fascinating because it may be one of the craziest years ever for guys on the mend from injuries. I was looking at one board and, like, Nick Bosa's, you know, the 14th choice, and I mean, he has a chance to come back and have a great year. It's also always
8: healthy,
18: a tricky.
8: Though. You know, he's got to stay healthy, which hasn't been the case.
18: That hasn't been the case. Yeah. In general, how are people reacting to the Vikings and Kyler Murray?
8: Positive at this point. I mean, for me, I think it's the toughest division in football. I think you can make a case for any one of those four teams to win the division. I think you look at you know, the skill position players the Vikings have and the defense they have. I think Murray is going to be the key. The Packers, you know, they're going to at some point get Micah Parsons back. The Lions, they need to rebound, you know, not making the playoffs following the year where they had to kind of collapse against the Niners in the playoffs. The Bears are a prime regression candidate. They've already lost Kobe Bryant. But, you know, everything you read, the kind of the way that Caleb Williams looks, he's really adapted well after now a full year in that system. They're a really tough division, but I think Murray's going to be interesting to see how he plays with the Vikings. And having O'Connell as your head coach, which has kind of been referred to as a quarterback whisperer, I think it gives Murray a real chance to succeed. Although he did have Trey McBride and Michael Wilson and Harrison when he was with the Cardinals. So he had some pieces in play there that he really didn't take advantage of. Let's see if he does that with the Vikings or not with J.J. and Addison and Jennings and Hawkinson.
18: Chuck, I know you're glad football's back. We are as well. I appreciate your time today. We'll talk to you next Friday, okay?
8: All right, guys. Sounds great. Enjoy the games this weekend.
18: There he is, Chuck Esposito. Remember, there is a UFC event tomorrow in Station Casinos, and STN Sports App is one of the leaders on putting UFC up, really, from the early days. And right now, latest update, Islam Makhachev, or as John Anna calls him, Makhachev. -375 against Ian Machado Gary in that main event. The women's fight, championship fight, Mackenzie Dern is -200 over Jillian Robertson on the STN Sports app.
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0: hanging out here with Cofield, ESPN Las Vegas. Here is TI Vegas on the Strip. 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Got hoopage going on, obviously a full baseball slate as well. I keep counting down the days to football because there are, what, 15 days now until the opener for UNLV football in week zero around college football. Truth be told, I'm actually a bigger college basketball fan than I am college football. And basketball, I think if I'm correct, is probably about 82 days away, I'd be guessing, something like that. So let's talk a little hoops. The UNLV schedules came out this week. Women's schedule came out a couple days before the men's schedule, and these are good ones. The schedules are pretty loaded, and I know the Lady Rebels are looking to have a very big season. There's a massive winning tradition with Lindy LaRocque with the Lady Rebels, and she gives us a couple minutes here on a Friday. Coach, what's going on?
1: How's it going, guys? Happy Friday.
0: Happy Friday. Do you actually have a count of how many days it is until the opening game?
1: Ooh, I probably should, but right now I'm on vacation, so my count on everything is about off.
2: What? Are you allowed to have vacation in today's day and age?
1: I know. I've got about a 2.5 day stretch here, so you know I'm soaking it up. Although, since I'm talking to you guys, maybe I'm spoiling my own vacation. But yeah, that I am.
0: We can do that. We can ruin things. You're not like a vacation. You're just off and you're in Vegas. I hope you're not calling from some island somewhere talking about your schedule.
1: No, I am in, I'm on Lake Erie in New York. So I'm on East Coast time. It's 8 p.m. here, guys.
0: Well, thank you for doing that. I didn't know that was the case. Well, thanks.
1: Oh, yeah.
0: I appreciate
1: anything to promote the Lady Rebels at prime time. 5 o'clock is driving time. So I'm like, this is the time I want. I got to tell people about what we got coming up.
0: Well, this is pretty rich. This is a schedule. I don't even think it's arguably the best schedule you guys have played. It's pretty incredible. Let's talk about the overarching themes of the schedule and the non-con. First of all, the USC game, you're going to be playing Southern Cal. How did that game come together?
1: Yeah, you know, honestly, Hall of Fame series has done these kind of play days on the first game opening day, maybe for the last couple of years. So they approached us. I don't know. Probably honestly, this time last year, and asked if we would want to play. And truthfully, it was like it's here in town. This is the first year we're kind of doing some of these neutral site but kind of home games for us. We've got one later in December at Lee's Family Forum. I know the men have done them, you know, for a number of years. So I was like, yeah, let's give it a try. So I don't know if I totally put it all together that it would be Juju's return game and, you know, all these different things. But, you know, I'm excited. Why not?
0: Exactly. Why not? The exposure is incredible. We don't know if I'm not going to, you know, give him bullets of more material. We don't know if Juju's going to be back at 100%. I mean, it's been a long time since her injury. Can you just talk about her, your observation of her as a player and the sort of prospect she's going to be on the next level?
1: Yeah, I mean, she's a pro. Hands down, I mean, I think she's ready right now.